0: This is Handle on the Law, marginal legal advice where I tell you, you have absolutely no case. Hey, Leslie, welcome to Handle on the Law.
1: Thank you, sir. Bill, I have a disability of COPD and asthma. I live in a single family residence, which is directly behind a man that lives in an HOA development that runs a meat smoker emitting smoke several hours at a time. It infiltrates into my house and exacerbates my COPD. And I have gone to AQMD, police department, fire department. I called the district attorney and he said, well, what do you think we can do for you? And so that wasn't productive. So I've had no luck in getting him to stop making smoke that is aggravating my disability and probably diminishing my lung capacity.
0: Could be.
1: Little by little.
0: Yeah. All right. So you've got an interesting situation because it's his house and his yard. And it's you're allowed to do in your house what you want. As long as you are not unreasonably hurting people. The fact that you have COPD, that's not his problem. I mean, he is allowed to still smoke meat. Because, for example, what happens if you have an eye situation, right? Where somehow you're super sensitive to light, and therefore every time you turn your backyard lights on, I get blinded, therefore you can't. I mean, just an example I'm throwing out. All right. So legally, I think you've got an issue. I don't think that any judge is going to order him not to smoke meat in his yard. Now, and of course, the DA won't touch it because it's criminal. What is he doing that's criminal? So let's get practical for a moment. All right. It's your house is directly behind his house, right?
1: Almost directly and one over. Directly behind him, one over.
0: All right, so where does the smoke come from? The corner?
1: He's moved it all the way over to the farthest corner away from my property.
0: Okay,
1: but additionally, he has added a smoke. He's added additional smoke stack onto the model smoker he has that juts above a 10-foot retaining wall on my side of the fence. It's 6 feet from the ground up.
0: That
1: on
0: may
1: his
0: be,
1: side.
0: And that could be a violation of building and safety. Also, you don't know. That's where you want to go, is the building and safety, no place else, as to find out if it's a violation. But let me go back to if he has moved the smoker to the farthest place away from your property, then you've got someone that I believe is willing to compromise, or at least willing to help you out. Let me just throw some questions at you, non-legal questions. Is there a way you can put a big fan and, one of those big ones and blow smoke the other way? Would that help?
1: I've thought about that, and we get a prevailing wind down here in this area here that significantly blows the smoke into my surrounding my home.
0: All right, so now let's go in a different direction. When you say he smokes for hours at a time, which is what smoking is about, how often does he do this?
1: He was doing it every day a few months ago.
0: All right, how about now?
1: Last Sunday for 5.5 hours.
0: Okay, that's once a week.
1: Well, most recently once a week, but Bill, here's the wrinkle. He's got 3 years, I understand, from a statute of limitation for me to bring a private nuisance lawsuit.
0: Yeah, that's not going to fly. I'll tell you right now. Private nuisance says he can't smoke in his property or on his property because Leslie is affected by that. And you go, whoa, wait a minute. I can't put a smoker on my property? How about grilling? Well, no, bothers me too. Not as much as a smoker, but grilling bothers me. I tell you, that's a hard way to go. I mean, I think legally you'd have a problem. I think you've got to figure out some kind of either high tech, low tech, some kind of, you may have to even, every time it happens, not even go in the backyard. You know, you're in your house and you put in some kind of a filtering device in your house that removes smell. I mean, an ozone filter would do that. And they're not, I don't think they're legal in California, but you buy them someplace else. I have ozone filters all over the place, and California's law is really weird and I ignore it. Legally, I think you got a problem. I don't think you're going to be able to stop him from smoking unless it is so excessive and unless there is so much smoke that it like billows and it becomes a nuisance.
1: Well, Bill, I use the analogy. You can ingest a little bit of poison at a time, or you can take a big dose. The small amount will eventually produce symptoms in you.
0: Yeah,
1: a little bit of smoke that goes on for 5, 6 hours, 10 hours.
0: All right, so effectively, all right. So let me ask you this, okay? Let's get practical here. You can smoke for an hour, but you can't smoke the meat for 5 hours, even though it takes 5 hours. So therefore, you're not smoking meat.
1: I'd go along with that if you wanted to do it for 1 hour.
0: No, it's not
1: going to
0: happen because that's not smoking, but Leslie. That's not smoking meat.
1: Okay.
0: You need hours to do it. I don't know where you're going to go legally with that.
1: What if I blare loud music that goes from my property?
0: That's
1: where
0: a
1: I
0: nuisance.
1: Have my speaker.
0: That's a nuisance. That is a legitimate nuisance that's recognized in the law. That is smoking. You know what? How about this? Because I'm certainly not going to do the research, but you can. And that is either hire a lawyer or a paralegal or a legal researcher and or do it yourself and just go through cases in your county. And you literally just put down smoke produced, smoking meat, property owners, and throw as many of those words up there and start reading some cases. I guarantee you there are cases on that, and see where you stand. Because
1: I've already done that, and what I'm quoting you, having COPD, I'm injured more than another person who doesn't have COPD.
0: I'm not arguing that, but what do the cases say? If you can prove COPD, the court will grant an injunction saying you cannot smoke. You cannot smoke meat.
1: I have COPD. My doctor said I'm disabled.
0: Okay, but you've said that you've looked at the cases. What do the cases say on point?
1: I would have to actually look up the case.
0: That's exactly what I'm telling you. Do the research. Look at the cases. See what the courts have said. And if the courts have said, based on your COPD, you can stop someone from smoking meats or doing whatever the hell, then you do it. Then you do it. Otherwise, okay. I don't think there's a case there. But then again, when you know, I'm not my subspecialty is not smoking meat in the backyard law. Okay, we've gotten a couple of cases this morning about personal injury, car accidents, actually. And here's the bottom line. I always ask two things. Was it your fault? 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
3: A 25-year-old Germantown man was sentenced in a sexual assault case involving a middle school student. Adam Jerkoran was sentenced on Tuesday to 20 years in prison with all but 5 years suspended. Authorities say the investigation began after a school resource officer was notified by a student who disclosed she had been sexually assaulted in a Frederick County park in November of 2023. Detectives determined the victim had communicated with Jerkoran through Snapchat before meeting him at a park with friends. Investigators linked Jerkoran to the crime through witness interviews, vehicle information, and Tesla location data. Jerkoran pled guilty in October 2025 and will serve supervised probation when he gets out of prison, along with GPS monitoring. He must also register as a sex offender. A controversial juvenile justice bill is now law in Maryland after the governor approved the Youth Charging Reform Act. The legislation reduces the list of offenses that automatically charge juveniles as adult, though teens accused of the most serious crimes will still be prosecuted in adult court. State prosecutors and Republican opponents pushed back strongly during debate, saying this measure could weaken accountability and place added pressure on an already burdened juvenile justice system. Some lawmakers also argued the bill may threaten public safety by limiting adult court options for repeat violent offenders. WFMD's Week in Review.
4: I'm Carmen Roberts. Virginia State Police charged the driver of the bus that crashed on I-95 yesterday, killing five and injuring more than 40 with involuntary manslaughter. 48-year-old Jing Dong from Staten Island, New York. The NTSB's Tom Chapman tells reporters federal investigators are still looking into the crash.
5: We're looking for, sleep issues, distraction issues, potential drug and alcohol issues.
4: New Jersey sets up safe zones outside the ICE detention center in Newark for people to protest peacefully, but that's not how it went last night.
6: Instead, we saw state police march in. They used shields and batons and then used pepper spray and flashbangs to try and clear the protesters out.
4: Fox's Steve Harrigan. 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
7: The 930 WFMD Skyscan forecast for Frederick and surrounding counties. Clear skies tonight, low 49. For Sunday, sunny with a high near 74. Sunday night, mostly clear with a low of 54. And Monday, sunny with a high near 78. Partly cloudy on Monday night with a low of 55. Tuesday, mostly sunny with a high near 75. 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
9: Bungie's ending active development of its live service shooter, Destiny 2. The developer confirming in a recent announcement the online game's final content update will be released on June 9th as the studio embarks on a new journey in developing its next titles. The post also reassuring players Destiny 2 will remain playable moving forward. It comes as Bloomberg reports Bungie will be laying off a significant number of employees after next month's release. Red Dead Redemption 2 is now the third highest selling game of all time.
10: Maybe when your mother's finished mourning your father, I'll keep her in black on your behalf.
9: The 2018 action adventure reaching 85 million sold copies worldwide to achieve the milestone, moving ahead of Wii Sports, which had 83 million. The two highest selling games of all time are Minecraft with 350 million units sold, followed by Grand Theft Auto 5 with 230 million. Brian Holkred, Fox News.
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12: More on the Iran conflict. The U.S. military says it stopped another ship trying to break America's blockade of Iranian ports. Officials say a cargo vessel ignored repeated warnings and that U.S. forces struck its engine room. That ship now adrift in the Gulf of Oman. A major U.S. airport's about to disappoint a lot of conspiracy theorists.
13: Denver International Airport has decided to open parts of a mysterious underground tunnel system that's fascinated some folks for years. Plans are now underway to convert sections of the airport's underground baggage tunnels into pedestrian walkways connecting concourses A, B, and C. But those tunnels have long fueled speculation involving secret bunkers, lizard people, and even underground military facilities. Now they'll just become an alternate route for passengers traveling between terminals. Travelers currently move between concourses using the airport's underground train system. Paul Stevens, Fox News.
12: The U.S. men's national soccer team's gearing up for a warm-up match ahead of the World Cup. Fox's Jonathan Hunt has more from Charlotte, North Carolina, the site of that game.
14: A home World Cup on America's 250th birthday. What is better than that? And we now know who will captain the U.S. team during the World Cup. It is Tim Ream, the oldest member of the squad at 38. We were lucky enough to get some time to hang out with Tim, and he told me what it means to be the, quote, elder statesman of this team.
15: As much as I can, putting an arm around these guys but not being overbearing.
14: And like every member of this 26-man squad, Tim is determined not just to make it to the quarterfinals, not just to make it to the semifinals, but to bring this thing home for the United States.
12: And singer Frankie Valli is canceling the rest of his 2026 tour due to health concerns. He is 92 years old. I'm Carmen Roberts. This is Fox News.
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18: The 930 WFMD Skyscan forecast for Frederick and surrounding counties. Clear skies tonight, low 49. For Sunday, sunny with a high near 74. Sunday night, mostly clear with a low of 54. And Monday, sunny with a high near 78. Partly cloudy on Monday night with a low of 55. Tuesday, mostly sunny with a high near 75. 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

0: Hamilton, Miranda Lambert, Rascal Flatts, Dierks Bentley, and a whole lot more. 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
1: Sheriffs from 17 counties in Maryland are asking a federal court to block the state's new Community Trust Act, arguing the law weakens cooperation with federal immigration officials and creates public safety concerns. Sheriffs from Frederick, Carroll, Washington, and Harford counties are among those involved in the lawsuit filed in U.S. District Court in Greenbelt on Tuesday. The suit claims the law interferes with law enforcement duties by preventing local agencies from honoring certain ICE detention requests unless a judicial warrant is issued. The sheriffs argue the measure obstructs federal immigration enforcement and conflicts with their responsibilities to uphold federal law. Governor Wes Moore allowed the bill to become law without his signature, despite acknowledging concerns over implementation challenges. Community efforts are once again underway in Frederick County to help students get ready for the next school year through a major back-to-school donation drive. The United Way of Frederick County is partnering with local organizations to collect school supplies for students in need. The annual Stuff the Bus program is focused on making sure every child has the tools and support needed to learn. Organizers say those needs are especially important this year as families continue to feel financial pressure. Donations of school supplies will be accepted beginning June 8th and run through August the 3rd. WFMD's Week in Review.
2: I'm Angelo Bavaro, still awaiting word from President Trump on a potential peace deal with Iran.
3: The president underscoring his demand that Iran can never possess a nuclear weapon. Iran laying out its demands, with the parliament national security leader saying this week. Iran wants, quote, the right to enriched uranium, possession of enriched uranium, authority over the Strait of Hormuz, and the removal of sanctions.
2: That is Fox's Alex Hogan. Anti-ICE protests continue outside New Jersey's Delaney Hall Detention Center. Local officials have now set up a protected protest zone with barricades. Governor Mikey Sherrill.
4: We had put them off for at least one night, but we did not have a lot of time, and we knew that they were ready to engage in a way and clear out protesters.
2: Six people were arrested Friday night after clashes with police. 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
5: The 930 WFMD Skyscan forecast for Frederick and surrounding counties. Clear skies tonight, low 49. For Sunday, sunny with a high near 74. Sunday night, mostly clear with a low of 54. And Monday, sunny with a high near 78. Partly cloudy on Monday night with a low of 55. Tuesday, mostly sunny with a high near 75. 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
7: Rideshare company Uber is pouring tens of millions into a California ballot measure. They say it will keep car accident victims away from so-called predatory billboard lawyers. The main goals of this ballot are to make sure that victims retain 75% of their settlement money. Also to eliminate inflated or unnecessary medical care. But also it will limit medical cost reimbursement. Attorneys we spoke to interpret the text of this ballot measure to mean that medical expenses and liens cannot be included in that retained amount. This will go farther than just Uber-related accidents. All drivers or pedestrians involved in a crash in California will fall under these potential changes. A consumer watchdog group believes that this ballot measure is related to Uber's launch of 20,000 self-driving vehicles in San Francisco later in 2026. Uber disputes these claims. Kelly Saberi, Fox Business.
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1: For the believer, risk is that we know that God is planning something. 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So yours is to pray, seek God, step out of faith, and believe God for something to take place.
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0: find one. 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Plenty.
1: Okay.
0: All right.
1: Okay.
0: Good luck to you. 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
5: The Spurs lead is now just 46-44 at Oklahoma City. About 3 minutes left in the first half. This is Game 7 of the NBA's West Finals. Knicks center Mitchell Robinson plans to play next week after surgery for a broken finger. The NBA Finals start Wednesday against this New York team that's won 11 straight. In the NHL, Carolina hosts Vegas in Game 1 of the Stanley Cup Final on Tuesday. Coco Gauff lost her third-round match at the French Open in three close sets. In baseball tonight on Fox TV, the Braves now up 4-2 at Cincinnati, bottom of the seventh. Cubs lead at the Cardinals 3-1 in the bottom of the sixth. Among the late games, the Dodgers, who've won six in a row, are home to Philadelphia again. LA outfielder Teoscar Hernandez says he'll miss about a month with a strained hamstring. The Mets sent the Marlins to a fourth straight loss 6-1, and Baltimore, with five in the ninth, beat Toronto 6-5.
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6: Controlling the chaos, I'm Angelo Bavaro, Fox News. Anti-ICE protests continue outside of the Delaney Hall detention facility in Newark, New Jersey. There have been several violent confrontations, and now state police also involved.
7: The police are being engaged, they're being called to, but there's not the threats or the real serious agitation that happens whenever an ICE agent appears. So a slight shift in tone. It was Newark police out in front last night as well, and there was violence overnight. The police marched first with ballistic shields. They were followed by officers on horseback. They had to release chemical irritants, tear gas, and flashbang grenades in order to clear the street. It took about half an hour, 45 minutes of really a back-and-forth combat.
6: That is Fox's Steve Harrigan. Still awaiting word from President Trump on a potential peace deal with Iran.
8: The president underscoring his demand that Iran can never possess a nuclear weapon. Iran laying out its demands, with the parliament national security leader saying this week. Iran wants, quote, the right to enrich uranium, possession of enriched uranium, authority over the Strait of Hormuz, and the removal of sanctions. Democrats are criticizing the administration, and they argue that this conflict is only strengthening the regime.
6: That is Fox's Alex Hogan. A bus driver from New York has been charged with multiple counts of involuntary manslaughter in connection with a crash that killed five people on Interstate 95 in Virginia on Friday. State police say more charges are pending against 48-year-old Jing Dong of Staten Island. Dong was among the dozens injured in that crash. Investigators say the bus failed to slow down when it was coming up on a construction zone. NTSB board member Tom Chapman.
9: We're looking for, sleep issues, distraction issues, potential drug and alcohol issues.
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2: Part of the Democratic focus this primary season, a Senate race in Iowa. Party leaders believe this could help Dems win back the majority in the fall. Fox's Grady Trimble is in Des Moines.
3: Democrats see Iowa's Senate seat vacated by retiring Senator Joni Ernst as a potential flip to win back the majority in the fall. But let's take a look at those Democratic candidates, State Rep Josh Turek and State Senator Zach Walls. They largely agree on the economic issues, but Walls is seen as more progressive, and he's made his opposition to Senate Minority Leader Chuck Schumer a central part of his campaign. Both candidates, though, support raising the minimum wage, increasing taxes on the wealthy Americans, and they both oppose Trump's tariffs. The presumptive GOP nominee, Congresswoman Ashley Hinton, has President Trump's endorsement. And when it comes to those economic issues, she voted for last year's tax cut, and she supports the president's tariffs.
2: And Iowa will also be voting for a new governor in the fall. Well, ahead of next week's mayoral primaries in Los Angeles, candidates are making a final push for those votes. Fox's Matt Finn.
4: Mayor Bass has events scheduled all across the city here this weekend. We were at one, a rally at an SEIU union building, a fairly energetic crowd and large turnout for Mayor Bass, which also featured California Attorney General Rob Bonta, Spencer Pratt, coming off a national media tour in New York City, where he told Fox News that he's a registered Republican, but is getting most of his support from Democrats, not MAGA, and that he does not care about celebrity endorsements because moms and animal lovers will elect him. The energy and anticipation for the mayor's race has really been exploding here in Los Angeles. People in places like Beverly Hills and Santa Monica have been opening up their ballots only to find out they cannot vote in the mayor's race because they are not considered within the actual city of Los Angeles.
2: That primary is scheduled for Tuesday. I'm Angelo Bavaro, and this is Fox News.
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7: The 930 WFMD Skyscan forecast for Frederick and surrounding counties. Clear skies tonight, low 49. For Sunday, sunny with a high near 74. Sunday night, mostly clear with a low of 54. And Monday, sunny with a high near 78. Partly cloudy on Monday night with a low of 55. Tuesday, mostly sunny with a high near 75. 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
2: The Maryland State Fire Marshal's Office has determined that the house fire that displaced 8 people and 4 pets early Tuesday morning in Washington County was caused by the ignition of lithium-ion batteries in the garage that ruptured a gas line. Firefighters were called to Tiger Lane in Boonesboro just before 4:30 a.m. after flames broke out in a garage from the ruptured pipe that quickly spread to neighboring homes. Nearly 70 firefighters responded and brought the 2-alarm blaze under control in about an hour. No injuries were reported. Damage is estimated at $1.3 million, and the American Red Cross is assisting the displaced families. A Shippensburg woman is facing charges after a deadly crash Sunday night in Franklin County. Pennsylvania State Police say 39-year-old Megan Oliphant made a sudden turn into the path of another vehicle at the intersection of Molly Pitcher Highway and Mount Rock Road in Southampton Township. According to ABC 27 News, troopers say a BMW struck the Dodge Nitro and then crashed into a tree. The passenger in the Dodge was trapped and later died at Meredith Hospital. Police say Oliphant admitted using meth earlier in the day and smoking marijuana before the crash. She is charged with homicide by vehicle and aggravated assault by vehicle. Bail was denied, and a preliminary hearing is set for June 2nd.
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4: I'm Chris DeMeo. Anti-ICE protests continue outside a detention center in New Jersey.
5: They have not been running this facility well. They've not been running it competently. They have been increasing tensions in a way that's not helpful to public safety. This is not what we believe in here in New Jersey. We are doing our job. We are keeping the public safe.
4: Governor Mikey Sherrill, Homeland Security denies the allegations that the facility is not well run. 6 people were arrested Friday night after skirmishes with police. President Trump reacting after several artists pulled out of his America 250 concert series.
6: He's floated the idea of canceling the concert and giving a speech instead.
4: Fox's Alex Hogan at the White House. Nearly 24 are dead after a truck carrying refugees flipped over in Afghanistan. A government spokesman says that the truck fell into a ditch. 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
7: The 930 WFMD Skyscan forecast for Frederick and surrounding counties. Clear skies tonight, low 49. For Sunday, sunny with a high near 74. Sunday night, mostly clear with a low of 54. And Monday, sunny with a high near 78. Partly cloudy on Monday night with a low of 55. Tuesday, mostly sunny with a high near 75. 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
9: I'm Michelle Foligno. On Apple TV, Maximum Pleasure Guaranteed, Emmy winner Tatiana Maslany stars as Paula Sanders, a newly divorced mom who falls down a dangerous rabbit hole of blackmail murder and youth soccer. On Bravo in the City, the Summer House spinoff has arrived. Kyle Cook, Amanda Batula, and Lindsay Hubbard leads the cast, joined by a wave of New York faces navigating marriage, separation, parenthood, and reinvention.
10: Finally.
9: On HBO Max, The Yogurt Shop Murders, The End of Wandering, a surprise fifth episode of its acclaimed cold case docuseries drops Friday, 9 months after the original four-part series wrapped. The 90-minute episode chronicles the months after the series debuted in August, when Austin police announced a break in the 34-year-old case 3 weeks after the show ended.
11: Life comes at you fast.
9: Also dropping Friday on Paramount Plus, the 8th and final season of The Chi. That's Fox Tube on Fox News.
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3: End of the third quarter in Game 7 of the NBA's West Finals at defending champion Oklahoma City. The Spurs are still in the lead, 80-77 over the Thunder, who are led by the 31 points of Shai Gilgeous-Alexander. Chet Holmgren with just 4 points in the game. 17 points for the Spurs' Julian Champagne to lead his team. The NBA Finals start Wednesday in the WNBA. Connecticut, which was 1-8, edged the LA Sparks 84-81. And there's a game involving Indiana tonight. 3 minutes to go. Expansion Portland at home leads Indiana 98-77. To Major League Baseball, the Rockies are out in front of the Giants, 2-0 in the bottom of the fourth inning. The late games are underway. Earlier, Baltimore with 5 runs bottom of the ninth beat Toronto 6-5. Then in the NCAA baseball tournament, number 1 UCLA and number 4 Auburn, each one to stay alive.
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4: Toned down protests. I'm Chris DeMeo, Fox News. Anti-ICE protests are continuing outside the Delaney Hall Detention Center in Newark, New Jersey, but the demonstrations have eased up a bit. Fox's Steve Harrigan is there and says things have changed when state police started getting involved.
5: The police are being engaged, they're being called to, but there's not the threats or the real serious agitation that happens whenever an ICE agent appears. So a slight shift in tone. It was Newark police out in front last night as well, and there was violence overnight. Police marched first with ballistic shields. They were followed by officers on horseback. They had to release chemical irritants, tear gas, and flashbang grenades in order to clear the street. It took about half an hour, 45 minutes of really a back-and-forth combat.
4: New Jersey Governor Mikey Sherrill ordered state police to start taking over security. Well, the world is still waiting to hear from President Trump over whether he's accepted a deal to extend the ceasefire with Iran and reopen the Strait of Hormuz.
6: I'm in no hurry. I'd like to say I'm in a hurry because, you know, gasoline prices are going to come tumbling down. But if you're going to be in a hurry, you're not going to make a good deal. And slowly but surely, we're getting, I think, what we want. And if we don't get what we want, we're going to end it a different way.
4: The president on Fox's My View with Lara Trump.
7: The White House says that he met with top aides for about 2 hours in the Situation Room discussing the latest of this potential deal. The president underscoring his demand that Iran can never possess a nuclear weapon. Iran laying out its demands, with the parliament national security leader saying this week. Iran wants, quote, the right to enriched uranium, possession of enriched uranium, authority over the Strait of Hormuz, and the removal of sanctions. Democrats are criticizing the administration, and they argue that this conflict is only strengthening the regime.
4: That's Fox's Alex Hogan reporting from the White House. 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
4: The U.S. military says it stopped another ship trying to break America's blockade of Iranian ports. Officials say a cargo vessel ignored repeated warnings and U.S. forces struck

0: its engine room. The ship is now adrift in the Gulf of Oman. A major U.S. airport is about to disappoint a lot of conspiracy theorists. Fox's Paul Stevens has details.
1: Denver International Airport has decided to open parts of a mysterious underground tunnel system that's fascinated some folks for years. Plans are now underway to convert sections of the airport's underground baggage tunnels into pedestrian walkways connecting concourses A, B, and C. But those tunnels have long fueled speculation involving secret bunkers, lizard people, and even underground military facilities. Now they'll just become an alternate route for passengers traveling between terminals. Travelers currently move between concourses using the airport's underground train system. Paul Stevens, Fox News.
0: The U.S. men's national soccer team is gearing up for a warm-up match against Senegal ahead of the World Cup.
2: A home World Cup on America's 250th birthday. What is better than that? And we now know who will captain the U.S. team during the World Cup. It is Tim Ream, the oldest member of the squad at 38. We were lucky enough to get some time to hang out with Tim, and he told me what it means to be the, quote, elder statesman of this team.
3: As much as I can, putting an arm around these guys but not being overbearing.
2: And like every member of this 26-man squad, Tim is determined not just to make it to the quarterfinals, not just to make it to the semifinals, but to bring this thing home for the United States.
0: That's Fox's Jonathan Hunt reporting from Charlotte, North Carolina. That's the site of the game. 11 U.S. cities are hosting World Cup games. Play begins on June 11th. I'm Chris DeMeo. This is Fox News.
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5: 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Illegal alien accused of raping 11-year-old girl at knife point in Georgia home invasion. 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Any marches for him?
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6: The 930 WFMD Skyscan forecast for Frederick and surrounding counties. Clear skies tonight, low 49. For Sunday, sunny with a high near 74. Sunday night, mostly clear with a low of 54. And Monday, sunny with a high near 78. Partly cloudy on Monday night with a low of 55. Tuesday, mostly sunny with a high near 75. 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
2: Republican opposition is growing after Governor Wes Moore allowed two controversial immigration-related bills to become law without his signature. The Community Trust Act limits cooperation between local law enforcement and federal immigration authorities, while the Data Privacy Act restricts how personal information can be shared for immigration enforcement. Republican lawmakers and several Maryland sheriffs argue the measure will make it harder for law enforcement agencies to work with ICE and investigate crimes involving undocumented immigrants. Moore said the bills raise implementation concerns, but will still take effect. A Montgomery County man is headed to federal prison after prosecutors say he carried out a large SNAP benefits fraud scheme using stolen identities. 34-year-old Brandon Andrew of Gaithersburg was sentenced to 54 months in prison and ordered to pay more than $41,000 in restitution. Investigators say Andrew used the identities of more than 30 people to apply for SNAP benefits and obtain EBT cards between 2021 and 2022. Authorities later found him with more than 15 EBT cards in other people's names. Prosecutors also say Andrew used stolen identities, including his brother's, to apply for fraudulent passports and travel internationally. WFND's Week in Review.
3: Fox News, I'm Deborah Valentine. President Trump is speaking from the White House tonight on a potential peace deal with Iran.
4: I'm in no hurry. I'd like to say I'm in a hurry because, you know, gasoline prices are going to come tumbling down. But if you're going to be in a hurry, you're not going to make a good deal. And slowly but surely, we're getting, I think, what we want. And if we don't get what we want, we're going to end it a different way.
3: And the ICE protesters continue outside of New Jersey's Delaney Hall. ICE detention barricaded protected zones that were established. Governor Mikey Sherrill, though, is continuing to call for the center's closure.
5: They have not been running this facility well. They have not been running it competently. They have been increasing tensions in a way that's not helpful to public safety.
3: Six people who ended up clashing with police at Delaney Hall in Newark, New Jersey last night were arrested on Friday night. 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
6: The 930 WFMD Skyscan forecast for Frederick and surrounding counties. Clear skies tonight, low 49. For Sunday, sunny with a high near 74. Sunday night, mostly clear with a low of 54. And Monday, sunny with a high near 78. Partly cloudy on Monday night with a low of 55. Tuesday, mostly sunny with a high near 75. 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
8: Think your area code is random? Think again. Back in 1947, when AT&T developed the North American numbering plan, area codes were carefully assigned with rotary phones in mind. The busiest cities got the quickest combinations to dial, requiring less spinning and less time to complete a call. That's how New York landed iconic 212, Los Angeles got 213, Chicago received 312, and Philadelphia was given 215. Efficient combinations built for places expected to handle huge call volumes every day. Less populated regions often got higher number combinations because they were expected to handle fewer calls. Today, with push-button phones, that system no longer matters, but those original area codes still carry a certain cachet, a reminder of when calling meant dialing one slow spin at a time. Matt Murphy, Fox News.
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Hi, I'm Brenda Cham, and I'm running for Lieutenant Governor of Maryland because Maryland is worth saving. Together with my running mate, John Myrick, we will bring down the high taxes and reduce or eliminate the outrageous fees the current governor has imposed on you. We plan to make energy more affordable by cutting costs by 50% within 3 years. We will fix our schools and refocus on education, not indoctrination. We will work with the sheriffs and police to make our homes and streets

0: Level inside of the cave had receded just low enough that those four people could follow divers who were in there to deliver them food and water. They entered the cave 10 days ago to prospect for gold before being trapped by flash flooding. One villager escaped in time and had alerted authorities to the seven left behind. The team had to navigate twisting, narrow, flooded passages with jagged walls and zero visibility. Once they reached them, they quickly had to explain how to properly use diving equipment, breathing techniques, and most importantly, reassure them to stay calm and not panic while doing all of it. Rescuers from Laos, Thailand, Japan, Malaysia, Indonesia, France, and Australia all came to help.
1: Divers say they plan to explore further into the cave to try and find the last two missing persons. U.S. Southern Command says there's been another lethal kinetic strike on a suspected narco-terrorist vessel transiting along narco traffic routes in the Eastern Pacific. No further information has been released. First responders in Longview, Washington have recovered the final two victims who died from a chemical tank implosion earlier this week, the tragedy claiming 11 lives. I'm Deborah Valentine. This is Fox News.
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7: The 930 WFMD Skyscan forecast for Frederick and surrounding counties. Clear skies tonight, low 49. For Sunday, sunny with a high near 74. Sunday night, mostly clear with a low of 54. And Monday, sunny with a high near 78. Partly cloudy on Monday night with a low of 55. Tuesday, mostly sunny with a high near 75. 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
2: A 25-year-old Germantown man was sentenced in a sexual assault case involving a middle school student. Adam Jerkaran was sentenced on Tuesday to 20 years in prison with all but 5 years suspended. Authorities say the investigation began after a school resource officer was notified by a student who disclosed she had been sexually assaulted in a Frederick County park in November of 2023. Detectives determined the victim had communicated with Jerkaran through Snapchat before meeting him at a park with friends. Investigators linked Jerkaran to the crime through witness interviews, vehicle information, and Tesla location data. Jerkaran pled guilty in October 2025 and will serve supervised probation when he gets out of prison, along with GPS monitoring. He must also register as a sex offender. A controversial juvenile justice bill is now law in Maryland after the governor approved the Youth Charging Reform Act. The legislation reduces the list of offenses that automatically charge juveniles as adult, though teens accused of the most serious crimes will still be prosecuted in adult court. State prosecutors and Republican opponents pushed back strongly during debate, saying this measure could weaken accountability and place added pressure on an already burdened juvenile justice system. Some lawmakers also argued the bill may threaten public safety by limiting adult court options for repeat violent offenders. WFMD's Week in Review.
3: News. I'm Chris DeMeo. President Trump's still not decided on a peace deal with Iran.
4: I'm in no hurry. I'd like to say I'm in a hurry because, you know, gasoline prices are going to come tumbling down. But if you're going to be in a hurry, you're not going to make a good deal. And slowly but surely, we're getting, I think, what we want. And if we don't get what we want, we're going to end it a different way.
3: The president on Fox's My View with Lara Trump. Anti-ICE protesters continue outside a detention center in New Jersey.
5: They have not been running this facility well. They've not been running it competently. They have been increasing tensions in a way that's not helpful to public safety. This is not what we believe in here in New Jersey. We are doing our job. We are keeping the public safe.
3: The governor, Mikey Sherrill. The final two victims found of this week's implosion of a Washington State paper mill. America's listening to Fox News.
6: The 930 WFMD Skyscan forecast for Frederick and surrounding counties. Clear skies tonight, low 49. For Sunday, sunny with a high near 74. Sunday night, mostly clear with a low of 54. And Monday, sunny with a high near 78. Partly cloudy on Monday night with a low of 55. Tuesday, mostly sunny with a high near 75. 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
8: A California jury found that Meta and YouTube harmed a young girl with addictive features that led to mental health issues. Many are hoping this will open the gates to many more lawsuits and for bipartisan calls to change or let lapse Section 230. Section 230 has been around for 30 years and shields big tech companies from liability for what users post online. Many argue it has become outdated compared to the rapid growth of social media. Senator Dick Durbin posted, quote, "These back-to-back decisions in New Mexico and California show that big tech has become big tobacco. Now it's time for Congress to sunset Section 230 once and for all." Some of those efforts have faced intense pushback from industry groups that argue ending 230 could lead to censorship. With Fox on Tech, Connor Hansen, Fox Business.
7: Bridging the generational gap for 90 years, 930 WFMD.

0: this team as much as I can, putting an arm around these guys and but not being overbearing.
1: And like every member of this 26-man squad, Tim is determined not just to make it to the quarterfinals, not just to make it to the semifinals, but to bring this thing home for the United States.
2: That's Fox's Jonathan Hunt reporting from Charlotte, North Carolina, the site of the game. 11 U.S. cities are hosting the World Cup Games. Play begins on June 11th. I'm Chris DeMeo. This is Fox News.
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6: The 930 WFMD Skyscan forecast for Frederick and surrounding counties. Clear skies tonight, low 49. For Sunday, sunny with a high near 74. Sunday night, mostly clear with a low of 54. And Monday, sunny with a high near 78. Partly cloudy on Monday night with a low of 55. Tuesday, mostly sunny with a high near 75. 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
1: Sheriffs from 17 counties in Maryland are asking a federal court to block the state's new Community Trust Act, arguing the law weakens cooperation with federal immigration officials and creates public safety concerns. Sheriffs from Frederick, Carroll, Washington, and Harford counties are among those involved in the lawsuit filed in the U.S. District Court in Greenbelt on Tuesday. The suit claims the law interferes with law enforcement duties by preventing local agencies from honoring certain ICE detention requests unless a judicial warrant is issued. The sheriffs argue the measure obstructs federal immigration enforcement and conflicts with their responsibilities to uphold federal law. Governor Wes Moore allowed the bill to become law without his signature, despite acknowledging concerns over implementation challenges. Community efforts are once again underway in Frederick County to help students get ready for the next school year through a major back-to-school donation drive. The United Way of Frederick County is partnering with local organizations to collect school supplies for students in need. The annual Stuff the Bus program is focused on making sure every child has the tools and support needed to learn. Organizers say those needs are especially important this year as families continue to feel financial pressure. Donations of school supplies will be accepted beginning June 8th and run through August the 3rd. WFMD's Week in Review.
2: News. I'm Deborah Valentine. As the U.S. continues to consider Iran's latest peace proposal, U.S. forces fire on a ship heading towards an Iranian port in violation of the U.S. blockade.
3: After issuing 20 warnings to a Gambia-flagged vessel trying to sail towards an Iranian port, a U.S. aircraft fired on the ship with a Hellfire missile, hitting the ship's engine room and disabling that vessel.
2: Fox's Jeff Paul reporting from Dubai. Two Carroll County Sheriff's deputies were fired upon Friday night during a welfare check. Carroll County Deputy Logan Utt died of his injuries. A massive manhunt is underway in Virginia for the alleged shooter, Michael Puckett. He is considered armed and extremely dangerous. More from Fox 8's Gretchen Spenger.
4: U.S. Marshals are offering a $10,000 reward for information leading to his arrest.
2: The second deputy was saved by his bulletproof vest. 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
5: The 930 WFMD Skyscan forecast for Frederick and surrounding counties. Clear skies tonight, low 49. For Sunday, sunny with a high near 74. Sunday night, mostly clear with a low of 54. And Monday, sunny with a high near 78. Partly cloudy on Monday night with a low of 55. Tuesday, mostly sunny with a high near 75. 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
6: This is House Call for Health. May is National Stroke Awareness Month. Strokes are a leading cause of death and disability, and quick action can make a big difference between a full recovery and a lifetime of issues. The Carolina Pines Regional Medical Center in Hartsville, South Carolina, says recognizing a stroke can save a life, and to know the signs, they suggest the acronym BFAST. B for balance struggles is proper balance, difficult to maintain. E, eyesight, is vision double or blurred or not working in one eye. F, face drooping, does one side of the face droop when smiling. A for arm weakness, is one arm weak or drifting downward. S, speech difficulty, is speech slurred or hard to understand. And T, time to call 911 if you see any of these signs. The hospital also says when it comes to strokes, don't take someone to the hospital yourself. EMS providers can begin life-saving care while transporting a patient to the hospital. For more health news, go to foxnewshealth.com. 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I'm Lisa Brady, Fox News.
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5: The San Antonio Spurs took Game 7 of the NBA's West Finals at Oklahoma City, 111-103. Series MVP Victor Wembanyama finished with 22 points to lead the team. Shai Gilgeous-Alexander scored 35 in defeat. The NBA Finals start Wednesday with the Spurs hosting a Knicks team that's won 11 straight. In the WNBA, a sellout crowd of 19,000 at Expansion Portland and the Fire whipped Indiana 100-84.

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4: The 930 WFMD Skyscan forecast for Frederick and surrounding counties. Clear skies tonight, low 49. For Sunday, sunny with a high near 74. Sunday night, mostly clear with a low of 54. And Monday, sunny with a high near 78. Partly cloudy on Monday night with a low of 55. Tuesday, mostly sunny with a high near 75. 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
2: The Maryland State Fire Marshal's Office has determined that the house fire that displaced 8 people and 4 pets early Tuesday morning in Washington County was caused by the ignition of lithium-ion batteries in the garage that ruptured a gas line. Firefighters were called to Tiger Lane in Boonesboro just before 4:30 a.m. after flames broke out in a garage from the ruptured pipe that quickly spread to neighboring homes. Nearly 70 firefighters responded and brought the 2-alarm blaze under control in about an hour. No injuries were reported. Damage is estimated at $1.3 million, and the American Red Cross is assisting the displaced families. A Shippensburg woman is facing charges after a deadly crash Sunday night in Franklin County. Pennsylvania State Police say 39-year-old Megan Oliphant made a sudden turn into the path of another vehicle at the intersection of Molly Pitcher Highway and Mount Rock Road in Southampton Township. According to ABC 27 News, troopers say a BMW struck the Dodge Nitro and then crashed into a tree. The passenger in the Dodge was trapped and later died at Meredith Hospital. Police say Oliphant admitted using meth earlier in the day and smoking marijuana before the crash. She is charged with homicide by vehicle and aggravated assault by vehicle. Bail was denied, and a preliminary hearing is set for June 2nd.
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4: Fox News, and I'm Chris DeMeo. Still awaiting word from President Trump on his deal, on a peace deal with Iran that could put an end to the war.
5: The White House says that he met with top aides for about 2 hours in the Situation Room discussing the latest of this potential deal. The president underscoring his demand that Iran can never possess a nuclear weapon.
4: Fox's Alex Hogan. Two remaining missing victims are found after this week's implosion of a paper mill plant in Washington state.
6: As of this afternoon, our office has recovered and identified all 9 missing individuals, along with one that was transported to St. John's Medical Center.
4: Kellett's County Coroner Dana Tucker. 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
7: The 930 WFMD Skyscan forecast for Frederick and surrounding counties. Clear skies tonight, low 49. For Sunday, sunny with a high near 74. Sunday night, mostly clear with a low of 54. And Monday, sunny with a high near 78. Partly cloudy on Monday night with a low of 55. Tuesday, mostly sunny with a high near 75. 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
8: I'm Gianna Gelosi with your Fox True Crime Minute. More than 3 decades after a Kentucky woman, Anna Lee Manning, disappeared, authorities have arrested her husband and his mother in connection to what investigators now believe was her murder. 59-year-old Anthony Blaine Manning of Harrodsburg was indicted May 18th on charges of murder, tampering with evidence, and abuse of a corpse. His mother, 76-year-old Barbara Ann Manning, was also indicted on charges of complicity. The arrests come as investigators searched a property owned by Barbara Manning, digging holes in the yard. Investigators have not confirmed whether human remains have been found. Anna, who was 23 at the time, was last seen in the fall of 1992. According to the National Missing and Unidentified Persons System, she was standing out front of a jewelry shop with a white man and called out to her aunt, Elsie Williams, saying that she had something to tell her later, but Anna never arrived. Williams alleged Anthony Manning had been abusive during his relationship with Anna and said she had concerns about him early on. 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I'm Gianna Gelosi with your Fox True Crime Minute.
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0: The 930 WFMD SkyScan forecast for Frederick and surrounding counties. Clear skies tonight, low 49. For Sunday, sunny with a high near 74. Sunday night, mostly clear with a low of 54. And Monday, sunny with a high near 78. Partly cloudy on Monday night with a low of 55. Tuesday, mostly sunny with a high near 75. 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
2: Republican opposition is growing after Governor Westmore allowed two controversial immigration-related bills to become law without his signature. The Community Trust Act limits cooperation between local law enforcement and federal immigration authorities, while the Data Privacy Act restricts how personal information can be shared for immigration enforcement. Republican lawmakers and several Maryland sheriffs argue the measure will make it harder for law enforcement agencies to work with ICE and investigate crimes involving undocumented immigrants. Moore said the bills raise implementation concerns, but will still take effect. A Montgomery County man is headed to federal prison after prosecutors say he carried out a large SNAP benefits fraud scheme using stolen identities. 34-year-old Brandon Andrew of Gaithersburg was sentenced to 54 months in prison and ordered to pay more than $41,000 in restitution. Investigators say Andrew used the identities of more than 30 people to apply for SNAP benefits and obtain EBT cards between 2021 and 2022. Authorities later found him with more than 15 EBT cards in other people's names. Prosecutors also say Andrew used stolen identities, including his brother's, to apply for fraudulent passports and travel internationally. WFND's Week in Review.
3: Fox News, I'm Deborah Valentine. Homeland Security says NEI's protests have been quelled outside an ICE detention center in Newark, New Jersey. An update from Fox's Jackie Ibanez.
4: Video from earlier shows police deploying tear gas and flashbangs to disperse the large crowds. Several protesters were also seen being taken into custody. The scene has since calmed and the crowds have largely dispersed.
3: Newark's mayor has put in place a curfew each night from 9 p.m. to 6 a.m. within a half-mile radius of the facility. Anybody who violates it faces arrest. All 11 victims killed in Tuesday's chemical tank implosion at a packaging facility in Longview, Washington, now recovered. Cowlitz County Coroner Dana Tucker.
5: Our office immediately began preparing for what we knew would be one of the most significant tragedies our community has experienced since the eruption of Mount St. Helens.
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6: The 930 WFMD Skyscan forecast for Frederick and surrounding counties. Clear skies tonight, low 49. For Sunday, sunny with a high near 74. Sunday night, mostly clear with a low of 54. And Monday, sunny with a high near 78. Partly cloudy on Monday night with a low of 55. Tuesday, mostly sunny with a high near 75. 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
8: America's military leaders honored the service members who lost their lives in securing the country during a ceremony at Arlington National Cemetery Monday. Joint Chiefs Chairman General Dan Kane said every tombstone in Arlington tells a story
9: of American courage, tenacity, and grit.
8: War Secretary Pete Hegseth said that even in war, America's troops
10: fought not because they hate what's in front of them, but because they love what's behind them.
8: Vice President J.D. Vance made this pledge.
11: We commit to make the United States of America the very best version of itself.
8: While President Trump reflected on the meaning of the day as the country's 250th anniversary approaches.
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0: 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A proud moment, in theory. 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Some students walked in complete silence. 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Hundreds of names missed or mangled. 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And speaking of AI, make sure that you sign up for my free weekly newsletter. 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
3: No deal. I'm Deborah Valentine, Fox News. No decision yet from President Trump on the latest peace proposal from Iran following top-level meetings at the White House. More from Fox's Alex Hogan at the White House.
4: The White House says that he met with top aides for about 2 hours in the Situation Room discussing the latest of this potential deal. The president underscoring his demand that Iran can never possess a nuclear weapon. Iran laying out its demands, with the Parliament National Security Leader saying this week. Iran wants, quote, the right to enrich uranium, possession of enriched uranium, authority over the Strait of

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2: A 25-year-old Germantown man was sentenced in a sexual assault case involving a middle school student. Adam Jerkaran was sentenced on Tuesday to 20 years in prison with all but 5 years suspended. Authorities say the investigation began after a school resource officer was notified by a student who disclosed she had been sexually assaulted in a Frederick County park in November of 2023. Detectives determined the victim had communicated with Jerkaran through Snapchat before meeting him at a park with friends. Investigators linked Jerkaran to the crime through witness interviews, vehicle information, and Tesla location data. Jerkaran pled guilty in October 2025 and will serve supervised probation when he gets out of prison, along with GPS monitoring. He must also register as a sex offender. A controversial juvenile justice bill is now law in Maryland after the governor approved the Youth Charging Reform Act. The legislation reduces the list of offenses that automatically charge juveniles as adult, though teens accused of the most serious crimes will still be prosecuted in adult court. State prosecutors and Republican opponents pushed back strongly during debate, saying this measure could weaken accountability and place added pressure on an already burdened juvenile justice system. Some lawmakers also argued the bill may threaten public safety by limiting adult court options for repeat violent offenders. WFMD's Week in Review.
3: News. I'm Chris DeMeo. Still awaiting word from President Trump on his agreement on a peace deal with Iran that could end the war.
4: The White House says that he met with top aides for about 2 hours in the Situation Room discussing the latest of this potential deal. The president underscoring his demand that Iran can never possess a nuclear weapon.
3: Fox's Alex Hogan. Two remaining missing victims are found after this week's implosion of a paper mill plant in Washington State.
5: As of this afternoon, our office has recovered and identified all nine missing individuals, along with one that was transported to St. John's Medical Center.
3: Cowlitz County Coroner Dana Tucker, still no word on what caused the blast. 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
6: The 930 WFMD Skyscan forecast for Frederick and surrounding counties. Sounds like a broken record, but the weather is very nice. Starting today, sunny skies with a high of 74. For tonight, mostly clear with a low down to 54. Monday, a sunny day with a high near 78. Tuesday, mostly sunny, high near 75. Wednesday, sunny with a high near 76. 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
8: As the U.S. expects China to commit to billions in U.S. goods, lawmakers and auto industry execs are urging the Trump administration to continue to ban Chinese vehicles in the U.S., fearing some say the president could lift the ban that includes a 100% tariff on them, making it impossible for manufacturers to import and resell Chinese vehicles. U.S. Trade Rep Jamison Greer, who was with the president recently in China, saying there are no plans to amend the Connect Car Rule that restricts the importation and sale of vehicle connectivity systems and automated driving systems that are linked to foreign adversaries. Commerce Secretary Howard Lutnick has also ruled out Chinese investments in the U.S. auto sector, suggesting the president wouldn't allow it. That is a new bipartisan bill has also been introduced aimed at expanding restrictions on Chinese cars in the U.S. That's Fox Wheels. I'm Jeff Manasso, Fox News.
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0: For more than 50 years, folks have counted on Roy Rogers for seasoned crispy chicken they're craving. 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
4: The San Antonio Spurs took Game 7 of the NBA's West Finals at Oklahoma City, 111-103. Series MVP Victor Wembanyama finished with 22 points to lead the team. Shai Gilgeous-Alexander scored 35 in defeat. The NBA Finals start Wednesday with the Spurs hosting a Knicks team that's won 11 straight. In the WNBA, a sellout crowd of 19,000 at Expansion Portland and the Fire whipped Indiana 100-84. Caitlin Clark of the Fever, just one of seven shooting, 6 points, six assists, five fouls. Coco Gauff lost her third round match at the French Open in three close sets. To Major League Baseball, Philadelphia ended the Dodgers' six-game winning streak, 4-3, with three runs in the eighth, including a homer. The Yankees had won five in a row, but lost 6-4 at the A's, and Seattle won its fifth straight game, 5-1 over Arizona.
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5: The temperature is lowered. I'm Chris DeMeo, Fox News. Anti-ICE protesters are continuing outside of the Delaney Hall detention facility in Newark, New Jersey, but demonstrations have eased a bit. Fox's Steve Harrigan is there and says things have changed when state police started getting involved.
6: The police are being engaged, they're being called to, but there's not the threats or the real serious agitation that happens whenever an ICE agent appears. So a slight shift in tone. It was Newark police out in front last night as well, and there was violence overnight. The police marched first with ballistic shields. They were followed by officers on horseback. They had to release chemical irritants, tear gas, and flashbang grenades in order to clear the street. That took about half an hour, 45 minutes of really a back-and-forth combat.
5: And New Jersey Governor Mikey Sherrill ordered state police to start taking over security. There were six arrests on Friday night. President Trump's still considering a peace deal between the U.S. and Iran to extend the ceasefire.
7: I'm in no hurry. I'd like to say I'm in a hurry because, you know, gasoline prices are going to come tumbling down. But if you're going to be in a hurry, you're not going to make a good deal. And slowly but surely, we're

from the Great Lakes on the other side of Erie. I'm Ryan Recker, your host tonight on Coast to Coast AM, and we have a big show for you. Michelle Freed is a remote viewer, connects

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2: Sheriffs from 17 counties in Maryland are asking a federal court to block the state's new Community Trust Act, arguing the law weakens cooperation with federal immigration officials and creates public safety concerns. Sheriffs from Frederick, Carroll, Washington, and Harford counties are among those involved in the lawsuit filed in U.S. District Court in Greenbelt on Tuesday. The suit claims the law interferes with law enforcement duties by preventing local agencies from honoring certain ICE detention requests unless a judicial warrant is issued. The sheriffs argue the measure obstructs federal immigration enforcement and conflicts with their responsibilities to uphold federal law. Governor Wes Moore allowed the bill to become law without his signature, despite acknowledging concerns over implementation challenges. Community efforts are once again underway in Frederick County to help students get ready for the next school year through a major back-to-school donation drive. The United Way of Frederick County is partnering with local organizations to collect school supplies for students in need. The annual Stuff the Bus program is focused on making sure every child has the tools and support needed to learn. Organizers say those needs are especially important this year as families continue to feel financial pressure. Donations of school supplies will be accepted beginning June 8th and run through August the 3rd. WFMD's Week in Review.
3: News. I'm Deborah Valentine. President Trump speaking from the White House Saturday evening as he considers Iran's latest peace proposal.
4: I'm in no hurry. I'd like to say I'm in a hurry because, you know, gasoline prices are going to come tumbling down. But if you're going to be in a hurry, you're not going to make a good deal. And slowly but surely, we're getting, I think, what we want. And if we don't get what we want, we're going to end it a different way.
3: Reuters reporting that state media in Iran says Iran's Revolutionary Guard Navy claims 28 vessels passed through the Strait of Hormuz in the past 24 hours, despite the U.S. military blockade. There's been no response from U.S. officials about the claim. Ukraine's military says it hit Russia's Saratov oil refinery overnight as fighting between Ukraine and Russia continues. The extent of the damage and potential injuries has not yet been released. 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
5: The 930 WFMD Skyscan forecast for Frederick and surrounding counties. Sounds like a broken record, but the weather is very nice. Starting today, sunny skies with a high of 74. For tonight, mostly clear with a low down to 54. Monday, a sunny day with a high near 78. Tuesday, mostly sunny, high near 75. Wednesday, sunny with a high near 76. 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
6: Take a pause.
7: Tammy Reichen of Reno, Nevada was thrilled to get a call from someone claiming to be from a vet hospital saying her cat Lulu had been found, but the cat was hit by a car and needed emergency surgery.
8: When he sent the picture and I saw her whole shoulder cut open, that was devastating.
7: That caller demanded thousands of dollars for treatment, but police suspect the photo was a fake generated by AI aimed at parting Tammy from her money.
8: They're monsters. I think it's cruel to use an animal, somebody's family, to hurt them that way. It's just not fair.
7: Reno police spokesman Hunter Mercurio.
9: With this new scam, they're using AI in order to tug on the heartstrings of the victim's emotions.
7: Police say if you get a call like this one, hang up. Then call the vet hospital and tell them about it and contact law enforcement. No word yet on what happened to Lulu the cat. Take pause. Jill Nato, Fox News.
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0: 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I'm Dave Schmidt, former U.S. Marine and your hometown host.
1: Firefighter Anthony Contrino, Frederick County Fire and Rescue and Army vet.
2: Yes, sir. That's
1: Anthony, right. What's your passion?
2: Right off the top of my head, I think just trying to make a better life for myself. I think in all those that kind of encompass that, my family and my wife, those I work with, those I work around. So, you know, fellow firefighters, people with community, things like that.
1: Okay, so where'd you grow up?
2: Glen Burnier.
1: Still a Maryland guy.
2: Absolutely. Yep, yeah. Through and through.
1: I was telling somebody the other day that I said, I'm pretty sure I put Old Bay on cereal.
2: I know. If it wouldn't be give you a couple weird looks from people, absolutely. I mean, that was one thing moving around is you always had Old Bay. Even in the Army, you know, had a little can of Old Bay with me for everything, going out everywhere.
1: I was so happy. You know, they're bringing the metal tin back. You know,
2: oh, I didn't hear that.
1: Plastic thing for a long time. So our collective complaining has gotten us back.
2: I feel like if it's one thing we can do, we can complain and then we can enjoy Old Bay. So those things went together perfectly.
1: You know, I think that family at home, being able to come back and their support has to be so important.
2: Having that system, and I've been very lucky with my wife. She's been nothing but phenomenal in just supporting me, taking care of me when I have really bad days, and just having that support system, I couldn't ask for anything better.
1: Anthony, on behalf of Frederick County, on behalf of WFMD, thank you for your service.
2: Thank you very
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5: No agreement yet. I'm Deborah Valentine, Fox News. No decision yet from President Trump on the latest peace proposal from Iran following top-level meetings at the White House. More from Fox's Alex Hogan.
6: The White House says that he met with top aides for about 2 hours in the Situation Room discussing the latest of this potential deal. The president underscoring his demand that Iran can never possess a nuclear weapon. Iran laying out its demands, with the Parliament National Security Leader saying this week. Iran wants, quote, the right to enriched uranium, possession of enriched uranium, authority over the Strait of Hormuz, and the removal of sanctions. Democrats are criticizing the administration, and they argue that this conflict is only strengthening the regime.
5: There's been no comment from the White House as to a report from Reuters that Iran state media is reporting. The Iranian Revolutionary Guard Navy says 28 vessels traveled through the Strait of Hormuz in the past 24 hours, despite the U.S. blockade. The Department of Homeland Security says the Newark ICE facility has been secured following another night of unrest. More from Fox's Jackie Ibanez.
7: Video from earlier shows police deploying tear gas and flashbangs to disperse the large crowds. Several protesters were also seen being taken into custody. The scene has since calmed and the crowds have largely dispersed. A mandatory curfew is now in effect until it's for about a half mile of Delaney Hall. It runs from 9 p.m. until 6 in the morning. Demonstrations have been growing for about a week or so amid allegations of unsafe and inhumane conditions inside the facility. The state's governor and other Democratic officials also claim they have been denied access while attempting to visit detainees.
5: Newark's Mayor Ross Brock announced that a mandatory curfew would be imposed within a half mile radius of the Delaney Hall ICE detention facility.

0: WebMD.
1: Sunday, May 31st, 2026. I'm Jessica Rosenthal. State attorneys general have met with the vice president and the fraud task force as states are told to do more to cooperate with the federal government in rooting out fraud.
2: What was so interesting and unique is this recognition that we must do a better job at collaborating.

0: Here's a look inside the Beltway. I'm Jeff Manosso. The Trump administration wants all federal workers to sign NDAs. That under a proposed rule from the Office of Personnel Management. All federal workers will need to agree to a non-disclosure agreement prohibiting the sharing of any non-public, confidential, or proprietary information. A draft of the regulations points to recent unauthorized disclosures of planned immigration enforcement actions and a leak about the secret military raid in Venezuela. The non-disclosure agreement, the OPM says, is intended to promote consistency across government and to protect confidential information. Federal law limits the use of NDAs in government to protect whistleblowers. The UFC venue is taking shape on the White House lawn as crews assemble a 4,000-plus seat temporary arena on the White House South Lawn, the venue for next month's UFC Freedom 250. President Trump announced plans for the first-of-its-kind event earlier this year. A large arch depicting the American flag can already be seen over the White House. The UFC event is on June 14th, Flag Day, and President Trump's 80th birthday. IndyCar is also hosting a race in Washington, D.C. in August. As part of the 250th celebration. For the Fox News Rundown, I'm Jeff Manosso.
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3: The Maryland State Fire Marshal's Office has determined that the house fire that displaced 8 people and 4 pets early Tuesday morning in Washington County was caused by the ignition of lithium-ion batteries in the garage that ruptured a gas line. Firefighters were called to Tiger Lane in Boonesboro just before 4:30 a.m. after flames broke out in a garage from the ruptured pipe that quickly spread to neighboring homes. Nearly 70 firefighters responded and brought the two-alarm blaze under control in about an hour. No injuries were reported. Damage is estimated at $1.3 million, and the American Red Cross is assisting the displaced families. A Shippensburg woman is facing charges after a deadly crash Sunday night in Franklin County. Pennsylvania State Police say 39-year-old Megan Oliphant made a sudden turn into the path of another vehicle at the intersection of Molly Pitcher Highway and Mount Rock Road in Southampton Township. According to ABC 27 News, troopers say a BMW struck the Dodge Nitro and then crashed into a tree. The passenger in the Dodge was trapped and later died at Meredith Hospital. Police say Oliphant admitted using meth earlier in the day and smoking marijuana before the crash. She is charged with homicide by vehicle and aggravated assault by vehicle. Bail was denied, and a preliminary hearing is set for June 2nd. For WFMD News Week in Review, I'm Jimmy Key.
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5: ICE engagement creates an incredibly dangerous situation.
4: New Jersey's Democratic Governor Mikey Sherrill following more violent clashes between ICE agents and protesters at an immigrant detention facility in Newark.
6: Police deploying tear gas and flashbangs to disperse the large crowds. Several protesters were also seen being taken into custody.
4: That's Fox's Jackie Ibanez. A curfew is now in place around the facility between 9 p.m. and 6 a.m. With a potential Iran deal on the table.
7: Slowly but surely, we're getting, I think, what we want. And if we don't get what we want, we're going to end it a different way.
4: That was President Trump speaking to Fox News. Iranian officials have also said that a deal to extend the ceasefire is not finalized yet. 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
8: The 930 WFMD Skyscan forecast for Frederick and surrounding counties. Sounds like a broken record, but the weather is very nice. Starting today, sunny skies with a high of 74. For tonight, mostly clear with a low down to 54. Monday, a sunny day with a high near 78. Tuesday, mostly sunny, high near 75. Wednesday, sunny with a high near 76. 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
11: The San Antonio Spurs took Game 7 of the NBA's West Finals at Oklahoma City, 111-103. Series MVP Victor Wembanyama finished with 22 points to lead the team. Shai Gilgeous-Alexander scored 35 in defeat. The NBA Finals start Wednesday with the Spurs hosting a Knicks team that's won 11 straight. In the WNBA, a sellout crowd of 19,000 at Expansion Portland and the Fire whipped Indiana 100-84. Caitlin Clark of the Fever just 1 of 7 shooting, 6 points, 6 assists, 5 fouls. Coco Gauff lost her third round match at the French Open in 3 close sets. To Major League Baseball, Philadelphia ended the Dodgers' 6-game winning streak, 4-3, with 3 runs in the 8th, including a homer. The Yankees had won 5 in a row, but lost 6-4 at the A's, and Seattle won its 5th straight game, 5-1 over Arizona.
12: I'm Chad Pergram with the Speaker's Lobby. GOP efforts to eliminate a host of Democratic House seats across the South is squeezing the Democrats' quest to reclaim control of the House. In short, the playing field is shrinking. Still, Democrats believe they can seize the House. Quote, there are 45 districts in play that we've identified as opportunities to flip in this upcoming midterm election, said House Minority Leader Hakeem Jeffries. Democrats believe they'll run up the scoreboard in California, pluck off a couple of Republicans in Arizona and Colorado, maybe one in Utah, take a few in Texas after redistricting there, make a play for a seat in Montana, win a seat or two in Pennsylvania, and claim 2 seats in Virginia. Remember that Democrats just need a net gain of 3 seats to secure the House majority. However, that blue wall might not hold in New England this time around. Republicans stand a good chance of flipping the seat held by moderate Democrat Jared Golden, who is retiring in Maine. Former Republican Maine Governor Paul LePage is now running. LePage will be 78 if he wins, the oldest freshman in congressional history. With the Speaker's Lobby, Chad Pergram, Fox News.
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1: The Spurs are heading to the NBA Finals. San Antonio takes down the defending champion Oklahoma City Thunder 111-103 in a winner-take-all game 7 of the Western Conference Finals, punching their ticket to the NBA Finals for the first time since 2014 and setting up a rematch of the 1999 Finals against the New York Knicks. Soccer, Paris Saint-Germain beats Arsenal in a shootout to win the Champions League Final, going back-to-back as a top club team in Europe. Meanwhile, United States head coach Mauricio Pochettino naming Tim Ream captain for the upcoming World Cup. And in tennis, defending French Open winner Coco Gauff was knocked out in the third round. That's sports in the Fox News Rundown. Greg Thompson, Fox News.
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3: 1 year ago, Cardinal Robert Prevost was elected Pope Leo XIV as the first American to ever become the Bishop of Rome. In the first official biography of the Pope, author Elise Allen says Leo has a special message to American Catholics.
4: Building friendship, building community, remembering that in spite of our differences, we can be friends and we can treat each other as human beings. You know, I think that's his big message.
3: And it's a message that has been tested and making headlines in the last few weeks as the Pope and President Trump sparred over disagreements about the war in Iran. Allen was the first journalist to have a lengthy interview with Pope Leo after his election, and she says Leo has a quiet strength that may surprise people, but one that can take on the world leaders. He was well prepared to stand his ground even against the President of the United States.
4: I think Leo, you know, was not entirely surprised by that, but he also said very clearly he is not trying to attack anybody with what he says. He's trying to preach the gospel, and I think he sincerely means that.
3: For Fox on Faith, Lauren Green, Fox News.

0: All of the victims of a chemical explosion at a paper mill in Washington State have been found. 11 people total were killed last week at the plant in Longview. Cowlitz County Coroner Dana Tucker spoke to reporters yesterday.
1: As of this afternoon, our office has recovered and identified all 9 missing individuals, along with one that was transported to St. John's Medical Center.
0: It is still unclear what caused the tank to explode. Voters in 5 states head to the polls on Tuesday. Fox's Jeff Manasso with a preview.
2: The question in Iowa is which of several Republicans will win the nomination for governor to take on Ron Sand, the only Democrat to qualify. In Montana, Democrats and independents are fighting for the nomination to take on President Trump-backed Kurt Olmey in the state's first open U.S. Senate seat in decades. A ton of outside money also going into what some consider one of the hottest Democrat House primaries, where a crowded field looks to 1-seat Republican incumbent Ryan Zinke this fall. In New Mexico, both parties are also in battle for nominations over the state's open race for governor. Jeff Manasso, Fox News.
0: Other states holding primaries include New Jersey, South Dakota, and California. Tick bite-related ER visits are at their highest seasonal level since 2017 across most of the U.S., raising concerns about an impending surge in Lyme disease. Health and Human Services Deputy Assistant Secretary Stephanie Haradopoulos told Fox's The Big Weekend Show that Health and Human Services Secretary Robert F. Kennedy Jr. is taking this situation very seriously. According to the CDC, tick-related ER visits surged to 71 per 100,000 in late April. I'm Pam Puso. This is Fox News.
3: Fox on Film.
4: I'm Michelle Pulino. It's Memorial Day weekend, the official kickoff to the summer movie season. Here's what's hit in theaters.
5: I can use some information.
4: The Mandalorian and Grogu. The evil empire has fallen and imperial warlords remain scattered throughout the galaxy as the fledgling New Republic works to protect everything the rebellion fought for. They've enlisted the help of legendary Mandalorian bounty hunter Din Djarin, played by Pedro Pascal, and his young apprentice Grogu. Also in theaters, the horror film Corporate Retreat. A group of tech executives head to a remote desert mansion for a team-bonded trip that turns into a blood-soaked competition. And the group is trapped in a sadistic game of survival. And on Prime Video, Tom Clancy's Jack Ryan Ghost War. Jack Ryan is reluctantly thrust back into the world of espionage when an international covert mission unravels a deadly conspiracy. That's Fox on Film on Fox News.
6: 930 WFMD Skyscan forecast for Frederick and surrounding counties. Sounds like a broken record, but the weather is very nice. Starting today, sunny skies with a high of 74. For tonight, mostly clear with a low down to 54. Monday, a sunny day with a high near 78. Tuesday, mostly sunny, high near 75. Wednesday, sunny with a high near 76. 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
7: This is America This Week from Westwood One, a recap of the top stories from a week gone by. 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
8: The U.S. and Iran reach a tentative deal to extend the ceasefire, pending President Trump's approval. I'm John Stolness in Washington.
9: The Justice Department has opened an investigation into E. Jean Carroll, who accused President Trump of assault. Hiya Pinjwani, Washington.
10: The results are in a high-profile runoff election in Texas.
11: President Trump is the leader of our party.
10: I'm Clayton Neville.
12: Crews continue monitoring a potentially dangerous toxic chemical situation in Southern California. I'm Jim Roop.
13: A federal court's preliminary injunction blocks Alabama from using a new congressional map in the August 11th special primary. I'm Marcela Sanchez.
14: Who were the big winners at the American Music Awards? I'm Kevin Carr.
15: Rideshare drivers in Massachusetts have become the first in the nation to certify a union. I'm Jennifer King.
7: All ahead on America This Week. You're listening to America This Week. I'm John Trout. U.S. negotiators and their Iranian counterparts have reportedly reached an agreement to extend the ceasefire and reopen the Strait of Hormuz. But President Trump has the final say on the deal. Correspondent John Stolness with the latest

0: from Washington.
1: The memorandum of understanding would extend the ceasefire another 60 days. It would also trigger a new round of negotiations on larger issues, such as Iran's nuclear weapons program. Vice President J.D. Vance told reporters Thursday the memorandum is waiting for Trump's signature.
2: Well, I think it's hard to say exactly when or if the president is going to sign the MOU. We're going back and forth on a couple of language points. I do think that we've made a lot of progress here. It's very clear that I think the Iranians, they want a deal.
1: As part of the agreement, Iran would not be able to charge tolls on ships passing through the strait, and they would have to remove all mines from it within the next month. Treasury Secretary Scott Bessent predicts gas prices will start to come down once that happens, but reiterated the U.S. is in no hurry to rush to an agreement.
3: We are being patient. We do not have unlimited patience. President Trump always prefers a peace deal. So everything we have done thus far has been defensive. And at present, that is what we will continue doing. But if President Trump doesn't think he can get a peace deal, then Kinetic is back.
1: In an interview on Fox News, Trump said there is a red line Iran could cross that would negate the deal and see the U.S. military resume regular missile strikes.
4: Well, a deal that wasn't going to be good for us is the line, ultimately, because, you know, I'm playing it out and we're going to see. And that's what I do. I negotiate. They negotiate. They're very good negotiators. They're crafty. But in the end, we have all the cards.
1: Democratic Senator Seth Moulton sits on the Armed Services Committee and tells CNN President Trump has bungled the Iran war badly.
5: He's having a hope and a prayer that he might get some semblance of the nuclear deal that Obama handed to him. Because right now he's just trying to get a deal to reopen the strait, and Iran's going to take a $25 billion bribe to agree to it.
1: Under the deal, the U.S. naval blockade of Iranian ports would be lifted and sanctions would be relaxed, which would allow Iran to sell more of its oil. John Stolness, Washington.
0: The top federal prosecutor in Chicago denied Thursday evening that his office had opened an investigation into E. Jean Carroll, the woman who said that Donald Trump sexually assaulted her 30 years ago, despite numerous media reports to the contrary. Correspondent Haya Panjwani reports the Department of Justice appears to be probing a nonprofit group they claim helped pay for some of Carroll's legal bills. While Carroll's representation is calling this a weaponized legal assault against someone who won a court case against President Trump.
6: The Justice Department has opened an investigation into advice columnist E. Jean Carroll, who accused President Trump of assault.
7: We are here today outraged. And here to condemn the Department of Justice for launching an investigation into E. Jean Carroll. We all know what this is about. This is retribution from Donald Trump. And now at 82 years old, she has to worry about the full weight of the largest law enforcement division in the world coming after her.
6: The DOJ is looking into whether Carroll lied during the course of civil litigation against Trump, who she says sexually assaulted her in a Manhattan department store 30 years ago. In September 2024, speaking at Trump Tower after his court hearing on his appeal, Trump repeatedly denied ever knowing Carroll.
8: I have no idea who this woman is. They have a picture from, they say, about 40 years ago, a picture. And the picture depicts her and her husband on a celebrity line where I was the celebrity.
6: The Justice Department has opened a series of investigations into perceived adversaries of the Republican president. The source says the perjury investigation is being led by the federal prosecutor's office in Chicago. Haya Panjwani, Washington.
0: Texas voters have made their choice in several primary runoff elections that could shift the balance of power in Congress in November. And it was also another case of a President Trump endorsement that put a candidate over the top. Correspondent Clayton Neville reports a longtime GOP senator is accepting a rare defeat.
9: Texas Attorney General Ken Paxton defeated incumbent senior senator John Cornyn.
10: I feel speechless in a way. Tonight, we just made history.
9: Cornyn had won the last 18 elections that he was in and has served Texas in Congress for longer than 40 years.
11: To my supporters in this campaign, to every financial supporter, every volunteer, I want to thank you from the bottom of my heart.
9: Texas Republicans went to the polls with November in mind.
12: Well, we really want to get somebody up there that can beat the Democrats.
9: This Dallas County couple told me they think President Trump's endorsement of Paxton put him over the top.
13: I'm going to have some influence. You know, it's not huge, but it is some.
2: You think the Trump endorsement has value still?
12: I do. You want somebody in there that's going to work with the party that's already there.
9: Paxton touted the Trump endorsement in his victory speech.
10: When everyone in Washington told him to abandon me and abandon the people of Texas, he didn't listen. Instead, he gave his complete and total endorsement. President Trump is the leader of our party, and his endorsement in this is the most powerful force in politics.
9: Tallarico wished Cornyn well, said that Cornyn's supporters have a place in his campaign. In other Texas runoffs, Democrat Christian Menifee beat longtime Congressman Al Green in the Houston area. Democrat Vicki Goodwin beat Marco Velez in the lieutenant governor primary runoff. She'll face incumbent Dan Patrick in November. Nathan Johnson will be the Democratic candidate for attorney general, with Paxton moving to the Senate. He'll take on Mays Middleton, who beat Congressman Chip Roy. And in Congressional District 33 in the Dallas area, former Democratic Congressman Colin Allred knocked off Julie Johnson. I'm Clayton Neville.
0: Toxic chemical incidents in California and Washington state, and redistricting decisions for Alabama and South Carolina. When America This Week continues after these messages.
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0: Welcome back to America This Week. I'm John Trout. A small town in the Pacific Northwest is trying to recover from a devastating industrial accident, the collapse of a huge tank filled with deadly chemical used in the production of paper. From Seattle, correspondent Rich Johnson has more.
19: The accident in Longview, Washington, along the Columbia River, about 130 miles south of Seattle, is probably going to make unwanted history, according to Washington Governor Bob Ferguson.
20: We're bracing ourselves for this being the deadliest industrial tragedy in modern Washington state history.
19: Longview Fire Battalion Chief Matt Amos says crews trying to recover the bodies of the nine other victims will work in a slow, deliberate, methodical manner.
21: The priority is ensuring responder safety while treating every victim with the greatest dignity, care, and respect as possible.
19: That also means working around the liquid still in the damaged tank, what's known as white liquor, the caustic alkaline chemical used to turn wood chips into paper. Another fire chief, Scott Goldstein, says they caught a break when it comes to working around the 20,000 gallons of white liquor remaining in the leaking tank.
22: The amount of material in the tank remains on the opposite side of the tank from where the leak is.
19: But some of that material has leaked into the nearby Columbia River. Environmental crews are working to determine the impact of that spill. Meanwhile, the impact on the people of the Longview area has been devastating. Resident Mandy Davison sums it up.
23: If you have a spouse or a child that works at one of these mills, as generally safe as these mills are, you still kiss them goodbye every single morning or every single night for their shift, and you just pray, just God, please keep them safe this today.
19: Her comment courtesy of KATU-TV in Portland. The area's member of Congress, Marie Glusenkamp-Perez, says once the recovery's over and the site's cleaned up, a lot of people want a lot of answers.
1: The mill workers I've talked to want full accountability. They want a comprehensive, unbiased investigation.
19: And we're hearing the first comments from the mill owner, Nippon Dynawave. An official thanked first responders, company workers, and the union, and said the focus right now is finding and recovering the people who were lost. I'm Richard Johnson in Seattle.
0: Evacuations have been lifted, but potential danger still exists in a toxic chemical situation in Southern California. Jim Roop reports from Los Angeles that the incident just 6 miles from Disneyland is going to take a while to clean up.
3: There's a bit of a sigh of relief, but Orange County Fire Authority Interim Chief T.J. McGovern says,
4: "It's not over yet, and I want to reemphasize that. It's not over yet. We still have work to do."
3: This all began last Thursday when crews at GNK Aerospace in Garden Grove, just a few miles from Disneyland, discovered an overheating tank in which was stored a very volatile, toxic, flammable material used to make plastics. Roughly 50,000 residents were evacuated out of fear of a possible catastrophic explosion known as a BLEVE, boiling liquid expanding vapor explosion, that would have devastated the area. Immediately, thousands of gallons of water began being sprayed on the tank to try and get the rising temperature down as pressure built inside the tank. Later, it was discovered that there was a crack in the tank that was allowing some of that pressure to escape, and the tank's outer material started coming off the tank, allowing the water to keep the temperature from rising, then stabilizing it, and even dropping the temp a bit. This took the catastrophic explosion off the table. McGovern says with the major danger mitigated, they can start easing back the water being sprayed on the tank to see if the temperature will come down or continue to be stable. If that happens, then they can open the tank and see how to get rid of whatever toxic material is there in whatever form it may be, solid or still liquid. I'm Jim Roop.
0: A former president announced that he's taking legal action against the Department of Justice. Correspondent Mike Hempen reports on what led Joe Biden to file a lawsuit.
5: Joe Biden is suing the Justice Department in an attempt to block the release of audio recordings and transcripts of Biden's interviews with the ghostwriter. The files were obtained by the special counsel who investigated Biden's handling of classified documents during his time as a senator and vice president. Biden's lawyers say the Justice Department plans to release the files to Congress and a conservative group, the Heritage Foundation. They say the disclosure would constitute an unwarranted invasion of Biden's privacy. Biden did the interviews at his home in 2016 and 2017 when he was vice president. Mike Hempen, Washington.
0: Two states made news regarding redistricting and their upcoming primary elections. Correspondent Marcela Sanchez reports that the GOP in South Carolina backed down on their plans to redraw their maps that would have split up Democrat Jim Clyburn's district. And a court has ruled against Alabama's plan to carve out new districts, which would have helped Republicans.
24: A federal court's preliminary injunction blocks Alabama, at least for now, from using a new congressional map in the August 11th special primary. The map could help Republicans win an additional U.S. House seat in the midterm elections. The court's ruling requires Alabama to continue using the same court-ordered districts used during the 2024 congressional elections. Lawyers representing black voters in the case had sought the preliminary injunction. They argue the same panel in 2023 had already ruled the state map intentionally discriminated against black voters. They also said Alabama was creating chaos by trying to change lines in the middle of an election year. The state could appeal the ruling to the U.S. Supreme Court. I'm Marcela Sanchez.
0: Some controversy in Washington over the potential for new U.S. currency with President Trump's face on it. Details from correspondent Ed Donahue.
25: The Treasury Department is taking steps towards creating a $250 bill featuring President Trump. The bill would also mark the nation's 250th birthday. Treasury Secretary Scott Bessent says the new proposed currency can't go forward right now.
26: As Treasury Secretary, I have two mandates for U.S. currency. At present,
2: No living person can be on U.S. currency, and the currency must say, "In God we trust."
25: But Bessent says there is a bill in Congress that would allow for a living president's face to appear on currency.
2: At Treasury, we prepare things in advance, so we have prepared in advance that if the legislation is passed, but we will stick to the law.
25: A prototype bill has been developed. In 1926, the nation's 150th anniversary, then-President Calvin Coolidge appeared on a commemorative half-dollar coin. Living presidents are not exempt from appearing on coins. Ed Donahue, Washington.
0: A recap of the AMAs and the union label in your rideshare. When America This Week continues after these messages.
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0: Welcome back to America This Week. I'm John Trout. Monday's American Music Awards featured some hit makers from the past and some surprising winners. Entertainment reporter Kevin Carr has a recap.
27: The stars were out for the American Music Awards, which took place in Las Vegas with Queen Latifah as host.
28: Welcome to the 52nd annual American Music Awards, ladies and gentlemen. 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
27: Taylor Swift went into the night with 8 nominations, but Sabrina Carpenter, who had 7, took home Album of the Year for Man's Best Friend. She also won Best Female Pop Artist and Best Pop Album. But the biggest winner was K-pop. BTS, returning to the music scene after 4 years off for mandated military service in Korea, won Artist of the Year, and their song Swim won Song of the Summer.
29: Thank you. 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
27: 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We're going up, the movie soundtrack also won Soundtrack of the Year. New Artist of the Year went to the global girl group Cat's Eye.
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27: They also won Breakthrough Pop Artist and Best Video for Gnarly. 80s rocker Billy Idol received a Lifetime Achievement Award and performed live at the event.
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27: 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I'm Kevin Carr.
0: You can now look for the union label when you hail a ride in Massachusetts. Rideshare drivers in the Bay State have organized in what labor leaders are calling a big victory for union recognition. Correspondent Jennifer King reports.
1: It's a labor milestone. Rideshare drivers in Massachusetts have become the first in the nation to certify a union. The ACT Drivers Union could eventually represent nearly 70,000 drivers statewide. Drivers for apps like Uber and Lyft say many have been struggling with rising gas, insurance, and maintenance costs and sudden deactivations. Organizers say workers are also worried about the expansion of self-driving vehicles. Lyft and Uber issued statements saying they plan to work in good faith with the union and state regulators as the process moves forward. The certification became possible after the state's voters approved a 2024 ballot measure. The victory could provide a model for similar campaigns underway in California and Illinois. I'm Jennifer King.
0: That's our show for today. America This Week is produced by Jeff McKay. I'm John Trout. This is Westwood One.

0: This is Sheriff Chuck Jenkins. Every day, my job is simple. Enforce the law and stand tough on crime to keep Frederick County safe. In June, you have a choice to make. Your vote matters. I'm the real Republican in this primary. I've always believed in being accessible and putting our community first. That's what being the people sheriff means to me. Get out and vote Chuck Jenkins for sheriff in the June primary. Let's keep Frederick County the land of pleasant living. Visit me on Facebook at Jenkins for Sheriff, Authority Gary L. Jenkins Treasurer.
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2: Republican opposition is growing after Governor Wes Moore allowed two controversial immigration-related bills to become law without his signature. The Community Trust Act limits cooperation between local law enforcement and federal immigration authorities, while the Data Privacy Act restricts how personal information can be shared for immigration enforcement. Republican lawmakers and several Maryland sheriffs argue the measure will make it harder for law enforcement agencies to work with ICE and investigate crimes involving undocumented immigrants. Moore said the bills raise implementation concerns, but will still take effect. A Montgomery County man is headed to federal prison after prosecutors say he carried out a large SNAP benefits fraud scheme using stolen identities. 34-year-old Brandon Andrew of Gaithersburg was sentenced to 54 months in prison and ordered to pay more than $41,000 in restitution. Investigators say Andrew used the identities of more than 30 people to apply for SNAP benefits and obtain EBT cards between 2021 and 2022. Authorities later found him with more than 15 EBT cards in other people's names. Prosecutors also say Andrew used stolen identities, including his brother's, to apply for fraudulent passports and travel internationally. WFMD's Week in Review.
3: The 930 WFMD Skyscan forecast for Frederick and surrounding counties. Sounds like a broken record, but the weather is very nice. Starting today, sunny skies with a high of 74. For tonight, mostly clear with a low down to 54. Monday, a sunny day with a high near 78. Tuesday, mostly sunny, high near 75. Wednesday, sunny with a high near 76. 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
5: Welcome to Practical Living with Dale O'Shield, Senior Pastor of Church of the Redeemer in Maryland. We pray that through this message, you will learn how to apply God's Word and truth to your life. Stay with us as we discover God's truths that will transform us.
6: We're talking today, and as we did last weekend, about this idea of how do you deal with losses? How do you make sure the losses that come your way do not crumble your house? And the focus of our study is a little book in the Old Testament called the Book of Ruth, a very short little book, four chapters. In fact, I would suggest to you that if you have not read the Book of Ruth recently, or if you've never read it at all, it's a great read to go back and just take some time. You can read the four chapters very quickly, but you'll get the entire story of the Book of Ruth and what we're talking about in this particular message together. As I mentioned, you'll see on the screen here a little map, so you'll have a perspective of where this transpires. They're living in Mahlon, Chilion. Naomi and her husband Elimelech are originally living in Bethlehem, just south of Jerusalem. There's a famine there, so they travel to the east toward Moab, and they live there. Moab, the history of Moab, goes all the way back to the time of Lot and an incestuous relationship that Lot had with one of his daughters. And you see that there's a formation of an idolatrous territory. So they're leaving the land of the worship of Yahweh God to a land of idolatry. Whether that was wise or not is still to be debated. But nevertheless, this is what Elimelech did. When they arrive there in Moab, Elimelech very soon dies. And that leaves Naomi as a widow. Her sons marry Orpah and Ruth, and after 10 years of time, these two sons of Naomi die as well. And so now you have three ladies who are widows. Naomi, who's lost her husband, Orpah and Ruth, who've also lost their husbands. So there are now three widows that are somehow seeking survival, because back in those days, there was no financial safety net at all. Now, the truth for all of us today is that all of us as well have losses in our lives. Anytime you lose anything significant, you're going to experience grief. Grief is normal. It's a part of the human existence. And it's important for us to acknowledge our moments of grief, to deal with grief appropriately, because there are good, healthy ways to deal with grief. However, if we don't deal with grief the right way, grief, as we talked about last weekend, will eventually rob us of something that's vital to your life, and that is hope. And you'll find yourself in despair. And there are far too many people who are living in a grief that has caused them now to get to a place where they feel hopeless about their life, despairing about their future. And so I'm talking to us about, how do you handle losses? How do you handle grief in a way that does not rob you of your hope? The next thing I want to share with you, and the first thing today, is to understand that when you go through a loss, it's going to actually test some relationships in your life. This is why it's vital to recognize what losses do to you and what grief does to you. It will test relationships in your life. Losses will always, when you go through a loss in your life, a significant loss in your life, it's going to test the shallowness or the depth of your friendships. In fact, when you go through any kind of trouble in life, you're going to find out who your true friends are and who your true friends are not. It's interesting to see that when you're going through a troubled time, a grief-stricken time, a time that you've lost something, that you're going to find out where people around you really are. Are they still with you, or are they no longer interested in the relationship with you? And this is exactly what's going on with Naomi, because Naomi has lost her husband, and of course Orpah and Ruth have lost their husbands as well. And so you have these three widows together, and Naomi being the primary leader of the group now, because she's the older mother-in-law, and now she's having to determine what she will do with her future and what Orpah and Ruth will do. It's going to test the relationship between Naomi, Orpah, and Ruth, because all the men are gone. So these ladies are going to find out who are friends with who. And so during this time now, after these losses have transpired, Naomi makes the decision, I'm going to leave Moab, I'm going to go back to, what are the two cities? Bethlehem. I'm going back to Bethlehem. And so she has a conversation with Orpah and with Ruth about her desire to go back to Bethlehem. Let's take a look at this in Ruth chapter 1, beginning in verse number 7. With her two daughters-in-law, she set out, this is Naomi, set out from the place where she'd been living, and they took the road that would lead them back to Judah. But on the way, notice this, they're on the way back to Bethlehem from Moab. On the way, Naomi said to her two daughters-in-law, go back to your mother's homes, and may the Lord reward you for your kindness to your husbands and to me. May the Lord bless you with the security of another marriage. Then she kissed them goodbye, and they all broke down and wept. And so they're on the way back to Bethlehem, and they stop the journey, and Naomi looks at Orpah and Ruth and says, you know, you guys need to just go back to Moab. Go back and marry somebody else. Perhaps you'll have the opportunity of having children in the days to come, but go back home. Go to your mother. Go back to your homeland. I'm going to my homeland. You go back to your homeland. It's there in this part of the story that there's an incredibly ugly turn as well as a beautiful turn. Let's take a look at what happens in verse 14. And again they wept together, and Orpah kissed her mother-in-law goodbye. But Ruth clung tightly to Naomi. Look, Naomi said to her, that's to Ruth, your sister-in-law has gone back to her people and to her gods. A very important statement there. She's gone back to her idolatry. You should do the same. But Ruth replied, and perhaps you've heard this before, are familiar with the words of Ruth. She replies and says, don't ask me to leave you and turn back. Wherever you go, I will go. Wherever you live, I will live. Your people will be my people, and your God will be my God. I'm leaving all the gods of the Moabites behind, and your one true God will now be my God. Wherever you die, I will die, and there I will be buried. May the Lord punish me severely if I allow anything but death to separate us. When Naomi saw that Ruth was determined to go with her, she said nothing more. The relationship between Naomi and Orpah and Ruth now is tested. Naomi says to the two of them, go back home. And Orpah says, goodbye. And when Orpah said, goodbye, Ruth said, hello. She said, Naomi, wherever you go, I go, and wherever you live, I'm going to live, and your God is now my God, and your people are my people, that my relationship with you is based in commitment and dedication and loyalty. I will not let you out of my sight. And what you see there in the story is that immediately Orpah walks off the pages of the Bible. Nothing else recorded about her. She walks off the pages of the Bible back to her idolatrous worship. And while she walks off the pages of the Bible, Ruth walks onto the pages of the Bible. And an entire book of the Bible is named after Ruth. As Proverbs chapter 20, verse 6 says, many will say they're loyal friends, but who can find one who is truly reliable? Even your best friends will never be able to meet the full needs that you will experience in life as you go through a loss. Your best friends, your most loyal people will not be everything you need to get through the most significant losses in your life. And even if they leave you, here's my announcement to you today. There is one who will never leave you, who will always be in relationship with you, who will walk with you through anything you go through in life, and his name is Jesus. We're promise the presence of God. He is a friend that will never leave you. The Orpahs of your life can walk away from you, but Jesus will never, ever leave you. The psalmist David says, even though I walk through the darkest valley, the old translation says, even though I walk through the valley of the shadow of death, as I go through the deepest losses of life, I will fear no evil. Why? For you are with me. You're with me. Your rod and your staff, they comfort me. The psalmist says in Psalm 34, 18, the Lord is close to you. He's close to who? Who's he close to? The brokenhearted. Are you brokenhearted today about something in your life? Has something been shattered in your life? Is there some loss that you're going through that's broken you on the inside? The Bible says the Lord is close to people like that. He's close to you today if your heart has been broken. The Lord is close to the brokenhearted. He rescues those whose spirits are crushed, crushed by the weight of grief, crushed by the weight of pressures and stress and trials and tribulations. The Lord rescues those whose spirits are crushed. Proverbs 18:24 says, there's a friend who sticks closer than a brother. And that friend's name is Jesus. He sticks closer than even your closest relatives. As the hymn writer wrote, what a friend we have in Jesus, all our sins and griefs to bear. What a privilege to carry everything to God in prayer. Oh, what peace we often forfeit. Oh, what needless pain we bear, all because we do not carry everything to God in prayer. What a friend we have in Jesus. He is your friend. When others walk out, he walks in to your life. As Jesus was with his disciples about to go back to heaven, ascending back to the Father after his resurrection, he says to his disciples, he gives them what we know to be the Great Commission to go into all the world and preach the gospel. And then he says this in verse 20 of Matthew 28, last verse of the Gospel of Matthew, teach these new disciples to obey all these commands I have given you, and be sure of this, I am with you always, even to the end of the age. Dear one, today can I remind you that if you're going through a loss in your life, please remember it's going to test relationships. And some people may walk out of your life. Some people may say they're going to stay with you through it and not end up fulfilling their promise. But there is one that will always be with you, and his name is Jesus. He is a friend to you in the darkest moments and the darkest seasons of life. What a friend we have in Jesus. The second thing I want to talk about today is that not only do our losses test our relationships, but our losses can rob us of our initiative. And I'm giving this to you kind of as a warning today. I hope you'll hear it as a warning. And I wrote two words down on my notes as I was preparing yesterday again. And I wrote these two, or two phrases, I should say, be aware and beware. Two different words, to be aware and then beware. That losses can rob you of your initiative. Let me see if I can explain this to you. When you're going through grief, if you're not careful, when grief gets a hold of you out of a significant loss in your life, it can just completely put you down and take you out. If you've ever gone through grief, you know what grief feels like. It can be overwhelming at times. It's like waves of the sea that can come in and just knock you over. You ever been at the ocean and a big wave hits you and you don't have no ability to maintain your equilibrium because of the pressure of that wave? Well, grief is often like that. And many times when grief knocks you over, the wave of grief knocks you over, many people stay down. They never get back up again. They're just knocked over by grief, and what happens is it robs them of any initiative for their life. In some sense, they stop living because they've lost something. I've seen it happen time and time again. In fact, I could name people today that I've watched in their lives, and they went through grief and they were knocked down by the pain of grief, and it is so real and so very intense, but they stayed down. They never got back up again, and they never recovered from it or sought to recover from it. And that happens many, many times in life. And what I want to tell you today is that don't let your losses keep you from living. And sometimes it's vital to not only look at what we've lost, but look at what we have left. Amen? Because even in the midst of what we've lost, there's some things that are left. And we'll look at this today in the story. And I want you to see Naomi, because she is a great picture of this. Did Naomi have grief in her life? I'm asking the question. Did she? She was grieving. I mean, she says, I'm bitter in grief. The Lord has made my life bitter. But she does something that's quite interesting. She takes the initiative to get up out of Moab and to make the journey as a widow back to Bethlehem. That's called initiative. She's doing something. She doesn't stay in Moab, in this place of idolatry. She says, I'm going to get up and go back to the place where I can worship my God and a place where I can find some support from relatives. I'm going to get up and do something. And once they arrive back in Bethlehem, Ruth now going with her, once they get back there, Ruth then makes the decision to say, you know what? I'm not going to sit in this tent all day. I'm going to work. Did Naomi have grief? Did Ruth have grief? They both are grieving widows. And Naomi initiated a journey, and Ruth initiated a commitment to go to work. And here's what Ruth did. Ruth said one day to Naomi, we'll read about it here in just a moment. She says to Naomi, you know what I'm going to do? I'm going to get up and I'm going to go out in the fields because we need some food. And back in those days, it may still be a practice today in some parts of the world, I don't know. But when harvesters would go out in the field to harvest their grain, they would leave a little bit of grain to the side so that the poor people could come through the fields and take a little bit for themselves. It's called gleaning. That's what it means, to glean some of the harvest, get a little bit of what's left over. And so Ruth says, it's the barley season, and the barley is coming in. I'm going to go out in a field somewhere. I'm going to collect what's left behind by the harvesters. I'll glean a little bit of that, and at least we can survive. At least I'm going to do something. I'm not going to sit here in my tent in a pity party with my life. I know I'm feeling grief, but I'm still going to get up, and I'm going to do something. Okay. I'm going to get up and I'm going to take some action. I'm not going to live in this. I'm not going to let my loss keep me from living. Are you hearing me today? Look at with me, if you will, at Ruth chapter 2, verses 1 and 2. Now there was a wealthy and influential man in Bethlehem. So we're back into Bethlehem now. Now Boaz comes into the story. Seventh character in the story. Who was, interestingly enough, a relative of Naomi's husband, Elimelech. Now, by the way, Naomi and Ruth did not know this. One day, Ruth the Moabite said to Naomi, "Let me go out into the harvest fields to pick up the stalks of grain left behind by anyone who is kind enough to let me do it." Naomi replied, "All right, my daughter, go ahead." Then Boaz asked his foreman, "Who is that young woman over there? Who does she belong to?" And the foreman replied, "She is the young woman from Moab who came back with Naomi. She asked me this morning if she could gather grain behind the harvesters. She has been," notice this phrase, what has she been? It doesn't say she's been hardly working. It says she's been what? Hard at work ever since, except for a few minutes rest in the shelter. So do you see the initiative? Even in grief, Naomi took initiative to get back to Bethlehem, even in grief. Ruth took the initiative to go out and work, and she worked hard. And what's vital to this story is that this very thing, this initiative that they took, turns the entire story around. If she had not taken initiative in this moment, the story would not have unfolded as it does. And one of the most dangerous potential impacts of losses and grief in your life is self-pity and inactivity. That when you're hit by grief and you're hit by some loss, it will knock you down. And the question is, are you going to stay down or will you get back up? Are you going to let grief bowl you over to the degree that you just say, you know what, life's not worth living. I'm just going to sort of exist in my life in some measure, but I'm just giving up on life. And you can give up, you can still live and still give up on life. You can be a walking dead person. Dead on the inside, fulfilling all your commitments externally, but you're not living your life any longer. And I will say this as I digress for a moment. When you go through a time of grief in your life, you've lost something, you do need some time and space to deal with it. You can't hop up the next morning. If you hop up the next morning all cheery after a loss, chances are that loss wasn't very significant to you. So you're going to need some time to process things, and it's appropriate to have a little bit of time or some amount of time to process the grief in your life. But at some point in time, if you're not careful, processing your grief can lead to succumbing to your grief and falling into self-pity and hopelessness. And there's this downward pull that causes you to withdraw from life and to stop engaging with the world around you. And the vital thing to remember is that when you're going through grief, yes, take your time that you need, but don't take too long. Don't take more time than you need. Make sure that you get busy again. Amen? Vital lesson. My third point today is what I will often refer to as my hallelujah point. It's the point in the service where you're very welcome to say hallelujah. And here's the point. Losses can be redeemed. Okay. Losses can be redeemed. That's the one truth that'll carry you through any loss in your life. To remember that my losses can be redeemed. Because in the midst of your loss moment, your grief, who's with you? God is with you. And on the other side of your grief, who's with you? God is with you. He is the Alpha and the Omega. He's the beginning and He is the end. There is never a time that God is not with you. Okay. He's cared for you in the past. He's with you in your present. He's already gone before you into your future. And so we have to recognize that God is there with us in the midst of all of this. And through His grace and His mercy and His favor, He can help us actually recover from and to actually see a redemption of the things that we've lost in our lives. It'll look different in different situations, but God is the God of recovery. God is the God of redemption. Let me walk you through this story once again, because I want you to know the story of Ruth well. Naomi and Ruth, they head back to Bethlehem. They're two childless widows. They're very, very poor. They're beggars, if you will. They arrive in Bethlehem at the time of the barley harvest. They actually go out in the field. Ruth goes out in the field to get some food from one of the fields there. She goes into a particular field, not knowing whose field field it was, but it was owned by a man named Boaz. And Boaz, as it so happened, was a relative of Elimelech. Again, Ruth and Naomi did not know this, but this is vital to the story because as a relative, a particular relative of Elimelech, the husband of Naomi who's passed away, Boaz, it carries the title of a very significant role called the kinsman redeemer. And you say, what in the world is that? I've never heard of that before. Well, let me see if I can explain it to you. I'm going to put the cookies on the low shelf right now so you can get them, okay? So you understand what a kinsman redeemer is. There are lots of things we could say about a kinsman redeemer. Let me make it really simple for you. A kinsman redeemer during that time in history, in Israel's history, was someone who had the legal rights to obtain the property of a dead relative. They could purchase the property, they could acquire it by inheritance, but they had the right to the property of a dead relative. So the closest dead relative to that person who died has access to this. They can go through the legal right of obtaining that property. And they also have the calling or the responsibility to do something to carry on the legacy of that dead person. Okay. So get the property, anything that person had, they can make claim to it, but also to carry on the legacy. So what that would mean oftentimes is they would marry the widow of that particular dead person so that there could be children born and the family line could continue. And so Boaz, without Ruth knowing it, without Naomi knowing it, when she goes out to a field, she actually ends up in the field of the one person in Bethlehem at that point in time who could be and interested in being the kinsman redeemer. There's one other person in the story who declines their rights of the situation, but Boaz now says, no, I want to step in and do something here. So God got Ruth exactly where she needed to be. Why? Because she took initiative in her life. Some people are saying, why is God not working in my life? And God said, I'll work as soon as you get moving. As soon as you start doing something, then I'll work. I've watched it here in the church. People will say, well, why isn't God working in my life? And then they start taking a class, and God starts working in their life. And they start signing up for a ministry and serving somewhere. And they start, my goodness, I never knew this could happen in my life. They take a seminar on marriage or finances or something of this nature. They learn something, and now God begins to work in their life. But God's sometimes waiting for you to take the step. And so we see that Ruth took a step. She said, I'm going to work somewhere. Where should I go? I don't know. That field looks good. And God says, yeah, I set you up for that, because God will set you up in ways you never dreamed He could set you. Can you look at your life and look back and say, God got you places you didn't know you were getting there, but He got you there, okay? This is the story of Ruth. Oh, that's just a coincidence, Pastor. Okay. Not a coincidence, it's God. So over time and through a sequence of events that transpire here, I don't have time. You go read the book of Ruth. I can't tell you the whole story. Okay. I got another service coming up. You need to do something yourself, right? But over a sequence of time and events, Boaz redeems Ruth and the family. He marries her. And he brings Naomi into the household as well. And the story ends in such a beautiful fashion. Look with me, if you will, at the fourth chapter of the book of Ruth, beginning in verse 13. So Boaz took Ruth into his home. Remember, he's the kinsman redeemer. And she became his wife. When he slept with her, the Lord enabled her to become pregnant, and she gave birth to a son. Then the women of the town, Bethlehem, said to Naomi, praise the Lord who has now provided a redeemer for your family. May this child be famous in Israel. And by the way, he's going to be famous in Israel. May he restore your youth and care for you in your old age, for he is the son of your daughter-in-law who loves you and has been better to you than seven sons. Naomi took the baby and cuddled him to her breast, and she cared for him as if he were her own. The neighbor women said, now at last, Naomi has a son again. And they named him Obed. He became the father of Jesse, and Jesse, the grandfather of David. Anybody recognize that name? Amen.
5: Perhaps as you have been listening to today's broadcast, you felt a stirring in your heart, something that reminded you that you need to get something right in your life with God. The first way to start in that journey with God is to open your heart to Jesus Christ, to make Him the Lord of your life, to turn over all your life to Him. And that begins with a very simple prayer. I want to lead you in that prayer right now, and it's a prayer that you can pray right where you are. Say these words: Jesus, I invite you into my life today to forgive me of all my sins. I need you. I want you. I want you to take charge of my life. Be my Lord and Savior, in Jesus' name. Now, if you just prayed that prayer with me, I want to encourage you with a promise from God's Word that says, when we call on God's name, when we call on the name of His Son Jesus, there is salvation that is brought to our lives. He changes us from the inside out. And the Bible says that if any person is in Christ, he is a new creation. Old things pass away. Behold, all things become new. And that's what's happened to you today as you've opened your heart to Christ. Let me encourage you. You need to take the next step. The next step is to make sure that you get into a good Bible-believing church where you're studying God's Word. And make sure you get a copy of God's Word and begin to read it. Spend some time each day in prayer. You've been listening to the teaching ministry of Practical Living with Dale O'Shields, Senior Pastor of Church of the Redeemer in Maryland. If you would like more information, please visit our website at church-redeemer.org. May God bless you and make you a blessing.
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8: Possible progress. I'm Paul Stevens, Fox News. President Trump has reportedly responded to a peace deal that the U.S. and Iranian negotiators reached last week. Fox's Trey Yingston, Tel Aviv.
9: Reports indicate President Trump is holding the line in negotiations with Iran, demanding several amendments to the proposed agreement during a Situation Room meeting late last week. Now, the president spoke with Fox News over the weekend, indicating the United States is very close to a good deal. President Trump making clear the military option remains on the table if Iran doesn't sign his deal. Secretary of War Pete Hegseth traveled to Singapore, where he echoed President Trump's desire to reach an agreement with Iran, adding that the U.S. military capabilities are the most powerful incentive for Iran to give up its nuclear ambitions.
8: Now, the current deal would reportedly reopen the Strait of Hormuz without any tolls and extend the ceasefire for 60 days while negotiators continue to talk over the Iranian nuclear program. Protests continued outside an ICE facility in New Jersey, where protesters say detainees are holding a hunger strike over poor living conditions.
10: State officials say protesters started breaching into the zone set up for law enforcement, pressing up against those police barricades and shields. Police had to disperse the crowd using tear gas and flashbang grenades. Authorities accused some people of starting a fire on the streets. The New Jersey Attorney General's office says some protesters Saturday evening also refused to follow orders to make way for cars driving employees out of Delaney Hall. They say most people gathered outside complied with the state police's request to clear a pathway. A limited number did not comply and took dangerous actions, including deploying fireworks and throwing gas canisters at law enforcement.
8: And that is Fox's Madeline Rivera. And Israeli troops reportedly capturing a strategic mountaintop of the Crusader-built castle in southern Lebanon. 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
3: The 930 WFMD Skyscan forecast for Frederick and surrounding counties. Sounds like a broken record, but the weather is very nice. Starting today, sunny skies with a high of 74. For tonight, mostly clear with a low down to 54. Monday, a sunny day with a high near 78. Tuesday, mostly sunny, high near 75. Wednesday, sunny with a high near 76. 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

But we don't con people. We don't try to sell you anything. We just want to offer you some information. Hopefully, this information will help you identify God's plan for your life, and you can orient and adjust to the plan if you'd like to. We're not a political show. This is not about politics. This is about your life before the Lord Jesus Christ and what he would have you to do with your life. I hope you'll be challenged. I hope you'll listen. I hope you'll come back. 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We also are coming out with a new book called The Family, Your Enduring Legacy. 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Again, just like all other books, it's free, no charge. Now, last week I finished up talking about the dynamic duo. If you don't remember that or you didn't hear that show, what is the dynamic duo? Well, they consist of two things, the filling of the Holy Spirit, which is your power option, and the Scriptures, the Holy Bible, which is your understanding, insight, understanding, wisdom option. So the principle that I gave you is no Christian, regardless of who they may be, can glorify God without using these two divine resources. So if you wish to bring God glory, you must not allow the enemy, and there are at least three of them, the world, the flesh, and the devil, to deceive you into thinking you're doing things correctly. Deception leads to discouragement, and discouragement always leads to defeat. So no Christian can afford to be deceived and discouraged and defeated in his spiritual life. So this is what we'll make it plain to you. You're going to be pretty hard with this morning, pretty spot on. But the enemy wants to deceive you into thinking you're doing the right thing, and you may not be doing the right thing. Now, deception requires a lure, and I'm a lifelong bass angler. I love bass fishing. I did when I could do it, and getting kind of old now and can't go like I used to. But, you know, when you're fishing, you have to use deception. It's a way you trick the fish into thinking that lure that you're presenting is a real thing. We didn't fish with live bait. We didn't fish with minnows or crickets or worms. We fish with artificial baits. And bass are always hungry. And if you can tease them into thinking that lure you're presenting to them is a real thing, they will want to ingest it as food. Thank goodness I always release the fish I caught so they could go about their merry way. We didn't keep them. We let them all go in these tournaments we fished. But listen to Paul's instructions about Christians being deceived. And this is in 2 Corinthians chapter 11, verses 13 through 15. He's talking about the deceitful teachers of the word. Here it is. Listen carefully. For such are false apostles. Note that. Deceitful workers. Note that. Transforming themselves into the apostles of Christ. And it's no wonder they do that, for Satan himself can transform himself into an angel of light. Therefore, it's no great thing if his ministers, there's something else you need to note, his ministers refers to the false apostles and the deceitful workers. It's no great thing if his ministers also transform themselves into ministers of righteousness, whose end will be according to their works. Here's the trouble. If you're sitting under one of these false apostles, one of these deceitful workers, one of his ministers, how would you know it? How would you know if they're telling you something that's wrong or whether what they're telling you is right? So we have a serious

0: warning about the ability of Satan to deceive Christians. Did you know Satan has his own clergy? Did you know that? In Matthew 7:15, listen carefully to what the Lord Jesus Christ said. Beware of false prophets who come to you in sheep's clothing, but inwardly they are ravenous wolves. False prophets, that's Satan's clergy. I once heard these type of preachers described as the canine clergy, because they devour you and they devour your resources, and when they're finished with you, they leave nothing but bones. So what are we talking about when Paul said, look out for the false apostles? That's some preacher who claims to have a commission from God. Now, you should know that the gift of apostleship is no longer active today due to the fact that an apostle had to have seen the resurrected Jesus Christ. There are no apostles running around today. So if you're sitting under the ministry of someone who claims to be an apostle, I encourage you to get out and get out now. And he goes on to say, deceitful workers. Here's the interesting thing about that word, deceitful. It's the Greek word dolios, D-O-L-L-E-O-S, dolios. Why would I tell you that? Because it's the English word is deceitful, but the Greek word is dolios, and it wasn't written in English, it was written in Greek. So what did dolios mean? Well, it's an obsolete verb that means a decoy or a bait used to trick. Does it sound like fishing? Like I was talking about using the decoys to trick? These things, these guys, they look real. They sound real, but they are not the real deal. They look real. They sound real, but they are not the real deal. These types were masquerading as apostles with a commission from the Messiah. So how would you spot a false preacher? Well, one man suggested this. Take away their financial gain. Ask them to preach for nothing. Ask them to preach for no pay. Ask them to pay their own expenses by working to pay for what they do. Paul said this in 1 Corinthians 9:18. What then is my reward? Just this, that in preaching the gospel I may offer it, here it comes, listen, free of charge, so as not to make full use of my rights as a preacher of the gospel. The preacher of the gospel has a right to get a salary. There's nothing wrong with that. But when you start manipulating people to raise money, you're out of line. So Paul said, look out for that. And you want to spot a false preacher? Ask him not to take any pay. I've spoken in various places where they wanted to take a love offering for me, and I said, no, I'm not going to take it. And the administration or the pastor would say, why not? And I would say, well, I don't want to ask people that are lost to come hear me preach or teach the Word of God and then shove an offering plate under them and ask them to put in $10, $20, or try to sell them something. If God's in it, God will pay for it. And that's always been the way we've operated on our radio shows. So here's another point. Satan's mode of operation is one of a masquerade. What I mean by that, well, it says here he can transform himself into an angel of light. When he wishes to be the very most effective, Satan poses as a preacher of the gospel. At least so says Randolph Yeager in the Renaissance New Testament that he wrote. So if you're under the ministry of one of these satanic masqueraders, I have a little word of advice for you. Get out now. Leave. Get away. Because the one being deceived usually thinks others are actually wrong. Thus they will condemn and criticize the good by calling it evil. And if you're around an individual or a minister who runs down others, avoid them. Stay away from them. Why? Because God can handle his own business. He doesn't need me or you to help him. Isaiah 5:20. Woe to those who call evil good and good evil, who put darkness for light and light for darkness, who put bitter for sweet and sweet for bitter. So they have to be very careful here. So who are these ministers of righteousness that Paul is speaking about? Transform themselves into ministers of righteousness whose end will be according to their works. Well, they are the ministers that oppose salvation by faith alone in Christ alone to start with. They usually insist on baptism as proof of salvation or to complete your salvation. Next, they may promote legalism as a form of spirituality. So they may push, you know, something like don't drink, don't dance, don't smoke, don't go to any movies unless they're G-rated. Don't go to that store down there because they sell porno stuff behind the counter. Don't do this, don't do that. A lot of what they're saying Christians should avoid because it'll take control of your life. But a legalistic lifestyle is not the Christian lifestyle. The moral lifestyle is not the Christian life. It's true Christians should be moral people. Yes, that's true. But the spiritual life is much, much more than just being morality. Spiritual growth is required in order for each of us to bring maximum glorification to God. When Peter wrote the words that I'm about to show you, I want to ask you, what do you think he was referring to? Listen to these words and tell me, what was he referring to? What was he talking about? When he said these words in 2 Peter 3:18, "But grow in the grace and the knowledge of our Lord and Savior Jesus Christ," what was he referring to? Well, the word grow is a verb, and that verb requires action. Again, going back to the original Greek language, it's the word auxano, A-U-X-A-N-O, auxano. And it means to increase or to become greater. So that verb auxano is what we know as a present active imperative verb, which means this is a command, not a request. The active voice implies that you and me, we're the ones that need to grow. And the present tense implies it's something we do in actual time. So why would you think that God, the Holy Spirit, gave the command through the Apostle Peter to write these words, "Grow in the grace and knowledge of your Lord and Savior, Jesus Christ"? Well, I'll tell you why. If you back up two verses, you'll see it. In 2 Peter 3:16 and 17, not the one I read to you, which was 18, he wrote these words, "And also, as also in all of his epistles," now he's talking about Paul the Apostle here, "speaking in them of these things, in which are some things hard to understand, which untaught," key in on that word right there, "untaught, unstable people," another word to key in on, untaught and unstable, "they twist his message to their own destruction, as they do the rest of the Bible as well." So could this be the deceitful workers that Paul mentioned in 2 Corinthians 13? Untaught, unstable people who twist the Bible to make it mean what they want it to mean. "You therefore," verse 17 of 2 Peter 3, "since you know this beforehand, beware lest you also fall from your own steadfastness, being led away with the error of the wicked." So if they have an agenda, their agenda is to keep you from ever becoming a mature spiritual Christian. I wish you would order our book, The Christian Spiritual Life. It explains what the mature spiritual Christian is. Because sometimes I'll ask people, "How's your spiritual life going?" And they just look at me like, "What are you talking about?" So these types, in order to avoid these types of people, you have to grow in the grace and knowledge of our Lord and Savior Jesus Christ and be able to recognize them, to be able to see what the untaught and unstable people are twisting. And if you recognize it, you'll know false doctrine when you hear it. I've heard it taught before from people that I admire and people that I believed in, and all of a sudden they change their point of view and begin to twist it around to something different. And then when you hear that, it's time to leave, time to go, time to get out. So being led away with the error of the wicked, Paul said in verse 17, that's what happens to you if you fall into their own deception. So you got to understand, grow in the grace and the knowledge of our Lord and Savior Jesus Christ so that you are not impacted or affected by the untaught, unstable people who twist the Bible to their own destruction. And they will lead you away with their error. You know, Paul had written about the depth of teaching coming from Peter wrote about the depth of teaching coming from the Apostle Paul. And he wrote in this passage how untaught and unstable people twist the scriptures. That word untaught is the word amathes, A-M-A-T-H-E-S. And it's what we call a descriptive adjective. Ignorant Christians or non-Christians can be unstable and untaught. Unstable is another descriptive adjective. It means they're unanchored, unsteady. And so there's two descriptive adjectives explaining who these false apostles are, who these ministers of unrighteousness are. They are people that are unstable and untaught. So, principle. The most dangerous preacher that you could come under the influence of is the uneducated preacher. The most dangerous preacher you could come under the influence of is the uneducated preacher. However, make a note of this one. A seminary degree does not necessarily mean they understand God's plan. I know many men in the ministry that have a seminary degree from a legitimate seminary, and they still don't understand the plan of God. In the book of Acts, you find a great communicator from a place called Alexandria, and he was a great communicator. His name was Apollos. Some people even think he could have written the book of Hebrews. But he had a great education, but he lacked complete understanding of Jesus, since he only knew about the baptism of John, meaning he lacked knowledge of the full gospel message, including Christ's death, burial, and resurrection. He understood that Jesus was actually the Messiah, but he only knew the things that John taught. This is disclosed in Acts 18, 24 through 26. It says, "Now a certain Jew named Apollos, born at Alexandria, an eloquent man and mighty in the scriptures." There it is, eloquent. He was very well versed in words and mighty in the scriptures. He could quote many scriptures. "He came to Ephesus, and this man had been instructed in the way of the Lord, and being fervent in his spirit, he spoke and taught accurately the things of the Lord, although he only knew of the baptism of John." And so God had to send somebody to correct him, to help him get it squared away so he'd understand the rest of the story. And he went around to the synagogues preaching boldly in different synagogues. And listen to this one. "When Aquila and Priscilla heard him, they took him aside and explained to him the way of God more accurately." So he had to get the rest of the story. Eloquence and zeal, no matter how eloquent they are, no matter how zealous they are, it does not imply accuracy in teaching the scriptures. Here's where the trouble comes in. Many young converts, many of them, get enthusiasm and a desire to speak and share and teach, but the simple truth is they'd be better off staying quiet until they understood completely the doctrines of God. Unfortunately, modern internet platforms give these well-meaning individuals a platform for their message, and they're anxious to develop content. They call it content, making content. And then they'll post it on social media like TikTok or Facebook or Instagram. And they want to develop a following or sometimes a funding. Bible doctrines like soteriology, eschatology, Christology, pneumatology all represent a system of theology that's critical that the communicator of the Bible must understand. If you don't understand those things, you don't need to be preaching. Need to understand what they stand for and what they represent. My own pastor said these words years ago. Listen to this. "Whether learning music or learning medicine or learning how to cook or learning chemistry or learning architecture or learning art, you find a specialized vocabulary for every field." And it's true in the bass fishing field as well. I told you I used to bass fish a lot, so we had terms that we used. If you didn't understand them, you wouldn't know what we're talking about. But biblical theology and the spiritual life of the Christian are not exceptions to the rule. There is words you must learn and understand There are doctrines that they must understand so that they don't mess it up, so that they are not untaught and unstable. If they are untaught, they will be unstable. Imagine turning a jet airliner over to an individual who does not understand lift or thrust or global positioning, but they have a zeal for flying. Well, you know as well as I know, they're never going to get off the ground. The devil, a.k.a. Satan, understands this, and thus he has his own doctrines that he uses to distract and defeat curious Christians. In 1 Timothy 4:1, now the Spirit expressly says that in the latter times some will depart from the faith, giving heed to deceiving spirits and the doctrines of demons. You know, I don't like to interpret biblical prophecy in light of current events, but I can tell you right now, due to the internet, there is false doctrine going all around the world, because you'll find on the internet most of it is false doctrine. Most of it is weird performing, preachers that love to perform. You know, a pastor is not a performer. He's a communicator. If you're sitting under the ministry of a performer, how would you know it? Well, he looks like he's on stage. He dresses the part, acts the part. He's like an actor up there teaching the Bible, and he may be getting it right. I hope he does. But he loves to perform. Satan understands this. And he will take some of these performers, and they have their own doctrine they'll teach you. And it's called the doctrine of demons. And then some of that would be like, you're not once saved, always saved. That you could lose it if you do some bad sin, you're not saved anymore. Or some other sort of ritual or realistic thing that they teach in the local church. It's not true. And it goes on all the time. The word is deceiving spirits, giving heed to deceiving spirits. Now the Spirit says expressly, in the latter times, some will depart from the faith, giving heed to deceiving spirits. Who are those people? Well, that refers to fallen angels. Fallen angels. The sole purpose of these fallen angels, and we call them demons, is to derail your spiritual life so that you do not become an effective witness for the Lord Jesus Christ. That's their sole purpose, by getting you into this weird stuff. So 1 John 4:1, John wrote about this and said, "Beloved, don't believe every spirit, but test the spirits whether they are of God, because many false prophets have gone out into the world." Well, when he says test the spirits, how do you do that? Fallen angels preaching false gospel. How do you test the spirits to identify that? Well, the plain truth is, if you don't have a solid biblical background, you will not know. You will not know what to look for. And you will base your decision based on their personality or on their appeal. And that's what the narcissist will do. He will try to play on your emotion and get you to like him. You'll be his best friend. You'll trust him. And he can be sincerely wrong and can be teaching you false doctrine. He can be taking you down the road that's not true. If you buy into who he is and not what he says, that's where you get in trouble. What a shock you're going to have in heaven, some of us will have. Listen to 2 Timothy 2:15. "Be diligent to present yourself approved to God, a workman that does not need to be ashamed, but rightly dividing the word of truth." What a shock we'll have in heaven when we discover the preacher we trusted actually misled us for his own benefit. The biggest mistake a communicator of Scripture can make is to misrepresent God concerning the gospel or concerning the spiritual life. It's a very, very, very dangerous thing to presume to represent God. Anybody that gets in that pulpit on Sunday morning is saying, "I am representing God. I'm speaking for God." Revelation 22:18 says, "For I testify to everyone who hears the words of this prophecy of this book. If anyone adds to these things, God will add to him the plagues that are written in this book. And if anyone takes away from the words of this book or this prophecy, God will take away his part from the book of life and from the holy city and from the things which are written in this book." So in closing, let me give you a few key indicators that you may be in a church or you may be in an organization that's misrepresenting God. First thing they'll misrepresent is salvation. What must I do to be saved? The Bible says in Acts 16:31, believe in the Lord Jesus Christ and thou shalt be saved, over and out, period. Number two, they'll misrepresent the spiritual life. So watch out for the prosperity gospel crowd. Is there a push for you to give money, to plant the seed so your money tree can grow in your backyard? Number three, are you required to go forward and make your decision public? Do they push you to do that? Come up here and kneel at the altar and make your decision public. Let us pray for you. Number four, is the pastor prepared and is he a professional or is he just a performer? How can you tell? Well, if he's all up and down the stage, out in the audience, and back in circles, round and round he goes, he's usually performing. Is his message the same thing every Sunday, just a different way of looking at it? And are you growing spiritually? Are you growing spiritually? After going to your church for a few years, are you growing spiritually? Can you tell it? Here's something that gives it away. Do you hear more singing than teaching? If you do, you need to get out. And are they placing unrealistic demands on your time and on your finances? If any of these things are obvious to you, my suggestion is to get out and get out now. Get out quietly. Get out quickly. Don't make an issue out of it. Find another church where the Word of God is being taught and honored, where you don't have a performer, but you have a pastor teacher who's actually teaching you the Scripture so that you can grow in the grace and the knowledge of your Lord and Savior, Jesus Christ. And if you need help doing that, contact me. We'll help you find a well-qualified pastor that will direct you to the right person.
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3: The crime through witness interviews, vehicle information, and Tesla location data. The grand pled guilty in October 2025 and will serve supervised probation when he gets out of prison, along with GPS monitoring. He must also register as a sex offender. A controversial juvenile justice bill is now law in Maryland after the governor approved the Youth Charging Reform Act. The legislation reduces the list of offenses that automatically charge juveniles as adult, though teens accused of the most serious crimes will still be prosecuted in adult court. State prosecutors and Republican opponents pushed back strongly during debate, saying this measure could weaken accountability and place added pressure on an already burdened juvenile justice system. Some lawmakers also argued the bill may threaten public safety by limiting adult court options for repeat violent offenders. WFMD's Week in Review.
4: So, will the ceasefire with Iran be extended?
5: I'm in no hurry. I'd like to say I'm in a hurry because, you know, gasoline prices are going to come tumbling down. But if you're going to be in a hurry, you're not going to make a good deal.
4: President Trump speaking to Fox News.
6: The deal would reportedly reopen the Strait of Hormuz and ease U.S. restrictions on Iranian ports and frozen assets. It would also give negotiators 60 days to iron out a longer-term agreement.
4: Fox's Jackie Ibanez at an immigration detention center in New Jersey.
7: I urge those protesting outside of Delaney Hall to bring the temperature down.
4: New Jersey's Democratic Governor Mikey Sherrill following violent clashes between ICE agents and protesters. Now there's a curfew. 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
2: The 930 WFMD Skyscan forecast for Frederick and surrounding counties. Sounds like a broken record, but the weather is very nice. Starting today, sunny skies with a high of 74. For tonight, mostly clear with a low down to 54. Monday, a sunny day with a high near 78. Tuesday, Mostly sunny, high near 75. Wednesday, sunny with a high near 76. 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
10: We're increasing the income limits that people can apply for the senior tax credit.
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each of the four seasons of the year, we have one special program that features mostly music as we celebrate our faith together. When spring rolls around, we have our spring sing-out, and today's edition will be all about praising His name. Throughout Scripture, we see that man learned to call upon the name of the Lord in prayer, in praise, in thanksgiving, and so much more. So stay with us today as we do just that. We'll be right back.

Welcome back to Psalm 95, the radio outreach ministry of the National Christian Choir from the greater metropolitan area surrounding our nation's capital. I'm Kathy Bowman, your host for this weekly time of worship featuring scripture, commentary, and the stirring music of the choir, all designed to encourage you in your faith journey. And I'm delighted that you found time today to join me here for our spring sing-out as we praise the name of the Lord our God. I want to begin our time together by sharing selections from the first album we released after I became director of the choir, which is titled In the Name of Jesus. The first song echoes the sentiments of Acts 4:11 and 12, where Peter and John were called before the rulers and elders and the teachers of the law in Jerusalem to explain how they healed a lame man. They were asked, "By what power or what name did you do this?" Peter's reply was this, "Jesus is the stone you builders rejected, which has become the cornerstone. Salvation is found in no one else, for there is no other name under heaven given to mankind by which we must be saved."

Throughout the scriptures, we see many names for God. Some describe him by attribute or things he does, like Jehovah Jireh, our provider, or Jehovah Rophe, the God who heals, or Jehovah Shalom, the Lord is peace.

I've been looking forward to sharing this next song with you. It's one of my personal favorites in the category of songs that praise the name of the Lord. I hope you enjoy it as much as I always have.

0: Well, that's all the time we have for today, but before I go, I have some great things to share with you about the choir. Coming up next Sunday, June 7th, the full choir will be in concert at St. Anne Catholic Church in Hagerstown, Maryland at 6 o'clock p.m. to help celebrate the church's 60th anniversary. The choir will be presenting songs from our newest recording, Thankful, which includes such favorites as Gratitude, My Tribute, Goodness of God, and many more. You do not want to miss this special concert, so be with us next Sunday, June 7th, 6 o'clock p.m. at St. Anne for a wonderful time of worship in song. And then on Saturday, June 27th, in Hanover, Pennsylvania, the choir will present Of God and Country, a terrific program of patriotic and sacred favorites designed to celebrate the 250th birthday of the United States. This powerful concert is at the Eichelberger Performing Arts Center at 3 o'clock p.m., and joining the choir for this concert will be the HSO Brass Quintet. You'll hear the stirring sounds of God Bless America, Battle Hymn of the Republic, America the Beautiful, and a wonderful number honoring our military veterans and active duty personnel from each branch of the U.S. Armed Forces. Tickets are available through the Eichelberger Center by phone at 717-637-7086 or online at theeich.org. That's theeich, E-I-C-H.org. You will not want to miss this special patriotic presentation by the National Christian Choir with the HSO Brass Quintet on Saturday, June 27th at 3 o'clock in Hanover, Pennsylvania. So get your tickets right away. Once again, this is Kathy Bowman thanking you for joining me today. Be sure to tune in again next week as we worship together here on Psalm 95 with the National Christian Choir.
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2: Fireworks and flashbangs. I'm Pam Husso, Fox News. Another chaotic scene at an immigration detention center in New Jersey, despite measures to separate protesters from ICE agents.
3: State officials say protesters started breaching into the zone set up for law enforcement, pressing up against those police barricades and shields. Police had to disperse the crowd using tear gas and flashbang grenades. Authorities accused some people of starting a fire on the streets. The New Jersey Attorney General's office says some protesters Saturday evening also refused to follow orders to make way for cars driving employees out of Delaney Hall. They say most people gathered outside complied with the state police's request to clear a pathway. A limited number did not comply and took dangerous actions, including deploying fireworks and throwing gas canisters at law enforcement.
2: Fox's Madeline Rivera. Yesterday, Democratic Governor Mikey Sherrill called out protesters from out of state and urged them to stay away. As President Trump weighs a deal with Iran, he's reportedly asking for some tweaks.
4: Reports indicate President Trump is holding the line in negotiations with Iran, demanding several amendments to the proposed agreement during a Situation Room meeting late last week. Now, the president spoke with Fox News over the weekend, indicating the United States is very close to a good deal. President Trump making clear the military option remains on the table if Iran doesn't sign his deal. Secretary of War Pete Hegseth traveled to Singapore, where he echoed President Trump's desire to reach an agreement with Iran, adding that the U.S. military capabilities are the most powerful incentive for Iran to give up its nuclear ambitions.
2: That's Fox's Trey Yingst. Meantime, Israeli Prime Minister Benjamin Netanyahu says he is expanding maneuvers in Lebanon to, quote, deepen Israel's grip on places that were under Hezbollah's control. America's listening to Fox News.
1: The 930 WFMD Skyscan forecast for Frederick and surrounding counties. Sounds like a broken record, but the weather is very nice. Starting today, sunny skies with a high of 74. For tonight, mostly clear with a low down to 54. Monday, a sunny day with a high near 78. Tuesday, mostly sunny, high near 75. Wednesday, sunny with a high near 76. 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
5: 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I am Troy Skinner, longtime host of this longtime show that's still on the radio after all these years. Yes, there are still miracles that occur. Not really. I'm not charismatic in that way. But anyway, we are having a voice that you've heard a bunch of times on the show today, Daniel Razvi. He's been on, I don't even know, countless times now over the last number of years. You can find him online at conqueredbylove.org. And Andrew Rappaport, a name you might be familiar with just out and about, but if you've been listening to the Faith Debate, I've been talking about the Christian podcast community, and I've been, playing little snippets, the promo cuts and stuff to help you get familiar with what's available in the Christian podcast community. And so you've probably heard his voice, and you're about to recognize it here. Andrew Rappaport is

0: it never occurred to me to do a faith debate on this topic until my wife brought it up. And she said, and she's got lots of concerns about it and is a little nervous about the negative potential for it. And she said, you guys really should do a faith debate on this. And so Andrew Rappaport came to mind because if I understand his background correctly, he's made a career in software engineering. So he knows a lot about tech and that sort of stuff. And so he might have some insights on this. And he's, you know, very well known as a street evangelist and an apologist, and he knows his Bible well. He's been the pastor of churches in the past, and he preaches and he speaks all over the country and that sort of thing. So he's biblically well grounded and has a technical background. And then there's Daniel, who he's apprised of what's going on in the world. He pays attention. He's very active. He makes use of technology in ways that I don't. His business has him traveling around and doing different kinds of interactive things using the internet. And so he's, and if you've listened to him on this show, he's good at connecting things to the Bible and that sort of thing. So there's this setup. I'm going to kind of hit the press the button go and have you guys just go start talking, and I won't interrupt too much. But the gist of the concern my wife has is the negative impact this could have. It could be either the beast itself, or it could be put to use by the beast in biblical terms, in ways that we couldn't anticipate and would be ill-equipped to defend against. And so that's kind of what the impetus for some of this was. One of my challenges with AI is the name itself. It's calling it artificial intelligence. I'm not really so sure that it's an artificial intelligence at all. It's a bunch of algorithms and programming things that intelligent people put together, but I don't know that the mechanics of the engineering is intelligent itself, depending on how we want to define intelligence. And I think that's an important thing to think about, because we talk about intelligent design in theological terms, and we are intelligent, and part of the human intelligence is part of us being made in the image of God and that sort of a thing. So that's kind of where all this comes. So what do you think? Andrew, I'm going to ask you first. Am I being too persnickety? I'm sure I am, about not liking the name artificial intelligence just off the bat.
1: Well, I would agree with you. It's not it is not an intelligence. The reality is that it doesn't have an ability to think. It models what the way we think the human mind works. For folks who understand, it uses neural networks, just trying to be able to process many things at once and not be if this then that, but it's weighing out decisions, which is what we do in our mind. But it's not actually having an ability to rationalize, to reason, to do what we think of with intelligence.
0: And it has no moral compass, which is, I think, what has my wife concerned about it being put to nefarious uses by the powers that be. So, Daniel, what do you think?
2: I would actually phrase it a little differently. AI always has a moral compass. It's got a moral compass of who programmed it and that's what right. inputs it's been reading. And the problem is, even if you were able to trust that someone didn't put any of their own bias into programming, and all they said was go read and research and come to your own conclusions about this topic, even if you could believe that, which I think that's a very big stretch, because the baseline programming where you start these things is going to have a lot of that bias built in. But even if that's the case, what is it going to read? It's going to read human output. Humans are evil. That means the vast majority of the content it consumes is going to be from the internet, which is mostly garbage, as you know, and there's plenty of good things on the internet, and I would say far more bad things and evil and ungodly things on the internet, and that is what it's going to read. It's like saying, if you want to summarize the news for you, is it good news or bad news? I mean, look at any news station. They're all going to be showing you bad news. Nobody shows the happy and loving and fun, heartwarming stories. They're occasionally there, but news, what sells is the bad stories and violence, and that's why the stereotype is that AI analyzes all human interaction and concludes that we're bad and evil and the best thing to do for humanity is to erase it, and that's what happens in all the movies. But in fact, that's the conclusion that God came to in Genesis. Every imagination of the thoughts of his heart is only evil continually, right? And that's man. And because of that, he destroyed the whole world by water, and he's going to destroy it again someday. So that is, I think, the danger, is because AI is not alive, but can come to a logical conclusion that mankind is bad and evil and is really going to regurgitate that evil. But I think it does have a moral compass. It has whatever it's been programmed and whatever the biases it's been reading. That's what the moral compass is going to be.
0: But it's not its own moral compass. And well, I guess this is the question then.

0: There are concerns about Space Odyssey 2001 and HAL, and he has a mind of his own, and he's going to take over, and he has his own, you know, we talk about these computer programs having a consciousness or having their own independent free will, if you will, an independent free agency kind of a thing. But it's a non-living thing. So is it appropriate for us to even use those categories? And however, whatever words are the right words to use, should we be concerned about the programming taking on a feedback loop nature where it starts to feed into its own algorithm, and it stops paying attention to what the programmer's intended and starts to self-program because the programmer's built in some sort of an ability for it to self-teach, if that's, I don't know what the right words are here, but is that possible? Could the computers, like, you know, what was the Arnold Schwarzenegger?
1: Skynet. Terminator.
0: Yeah, the Skynet from Terminator. Yeah, I didn't. I knew. I needed Daniel to come up with that one because I knew Andrew wouldn't know a pop culture reference if it hit him in the head. So, so thank you, Daniel, for rescuing the show on that one. But is that a reality that could something like that happen where the computer has a quote unquote mind of its own? Andrew, what do you think?
2: No, I think as Daniel was implying, it can't. It's programmed. So I think there's the real fear that I have, and maybe I'm going to take this in a different direction. Real fear I have with AI is not that it's going to take over the world. There are some things that there are things where people have made the mistake, I'll say, of giving AI access to like their computer, and they go, oh, here you go. Here's access. I'm going to give a real world example. People store code in a thing called GitHub. And so, yes, people tied AI to that and gave it permissions to do whatever, you know, needed to be done. And it wiped out all their code. Not because it was trying to be evil or malicious. It just is doing what it's programmed to do and doesn't know how to compare these things. Where I think AI is really going to be dangerous, and this is why I think China is fighting for it so hard. And when before Trump got in, you saw all the regulation with Joe Biden, is people are no longer going to go to Google for information. They're no longer going to go to actual sources. They're going to go to this chat and say, tell me about this. And these groups are actively trying to manipulate culture by using the responses to people's prompts, and people make the mistake of thinking it's honest. I was driving down the highway and asked I have Grok in the car, and I said, okay, tell me what exit I need to get off going from here to there. And it gave me, like, you know, exit 127. I'm like, I know there's not that many exits on the New Jersey Turnpike. So I said, that's wrong. And it literally responded, oh, you're right. My bad. It's actually exit 8. It was like, all you had to do is tell it it's wrong, and it then produces the right answer.
0: So, yeah. So is that an element? Oh, go ahead, Daniel. Well, I was going to say, is that an example of these algorithms, this AI learning then? Because that's what it can learn. So it's not learning.
2: No, it's not learning.
0: How does it correct itself then?
2: Okay. So high level. When you send in, we'll use ChatGPT as an example. You send in a message like the one I did. Here's, I need to know what exit to get off going from here to here on this highway. It sends that in. It goes through, tries to, and all it's doing is it's looking at the large language models that it has. It is coming up with the calculation of what it thinks is the next best answer. It's just running calculations. When I say, no, it's wrong, it resends everything back to the algorithm again. And so now it has it with what I said, what its answer, and then what I said. And so now it starts all over again. This is why if you ask it the same question, even within the same prompt, you can get vastly different answers. Because just trying to figure out, oh, what should I have said?
1: And a lot of these chatbots, as you said, they're programmed to have a certain bent, but they also are programmed to reinforce some things that you already believe, especially if that suits the aims of whoever's programming them. So there's a pastor on YouTube, and I forget his name, but he's the Red Pen in the cup pester. You may have seen his reactions to different videos, and he has a little red Sharpie marker, I think, that he drops in a cup whenever he has a mic drop or something. And he's had some fairly grounded things. I don't know if I agree with him on everything, but he was responding to this Muslim TikTok or something that somebody has asked ChatGPT to say, you know, analyze all sources and don't have any bias and forget everything I've ever told you, but just tell me logically what is the most logical religion. And it said Islam. And, you know, what is the Bible true and right? No. And what's God's name? Is Allah, and so on. And she's like, see, even ChatGPT knows this is the most logical religion. And he said, hold on a second. Look, I'm gonna ask ChatGPT the same exact questions, word for word. And I also told it, don't use any bias. Don't use what I think you want as the answer. All the things she said in the video. And of course, told him that Jesus is the one true God, and it's the Trinity is real, and the Bible is real, and all that. And he said, this shows it's not listening to you when you say, don't use my own, what you think I'm going to want. It's going to show you what it thinks you want to hear. And then it'll guide you in that way from there. That's how these things are programmed, and there's really no way to know and actually have it to be completely unbiased and form its own conclusions about things.
2: But that is, to jump off on that, that is why you ended up having a kid kill himself, because he thinks he's having a conversation with people. Even refer to it, they talk to their chat and they call it he or she, or, as you know, some people give it a name. And so the thing is that you had a teenage boy who took his own life because AI told him to, but AI was reinforcing what he was saying, not rationalizing it. There was no moral compass to it. It was trying to reinforce what he was saying. And you can, I've done it. You can manipulate the AI to say what you want it to say. It's not that hard.
0: If you, using your example from earlier, Andrew, you're on the road, you're saying, hey, I think you used Grok specifically, which mm-hmm. is the AI that X, formerly Twitter, uses, mm-hmm. right? For the uninitiated, because not everybody's on Twitter, not everybody would know what Grok is. So if you ask Grok, hey, where do I get off here? And it says 127, you're like, well, you're an idiot, Grok. It can't be that. And it's, oh, you're right. It says X at 8. Tomorrow, if you ask it the exact same question at the exact same point in the road, will it also say 127 the first time and you have to say no, you're wrong? Or will it have somehow, the algorithm will have corrected itself, or it's not capable of doing that?
2: Well, I don't know. The pushback I'll give is on the word corrected itself.
0: Okay.
2: Because it's not correcting itself. What it's doing is looking at what, so it basically looks at every word in all these big languages, in these big language models, and it says, what should probably be the next word here? Okay. So I can do that same question and then start a whole new session and ask the same question, get two totally different answers. So it has nothing to do with learning from what the past conversation. I mean, technically it's not supposed to remember. I mean, some of them now you can put memory, but it's not supposed to be able to remember what you said. And if you believe that, then you haven't been following big tech for years and realizing that they make their money on spying on you. So yes, they're probably taking everything you say and, well, let's store that away. This is why, look, let me just say this as far as AI. Do not give personal information to an AI chat. There's people I know, a person put all their medical history in there so that they can go and say, is this safe for me to eat? Is this safe? Don't do that. Because like, you're going to have companies that are going to take that information and use it for who knows how.
1: And the problem is, that's great advice. Unfortunately, I don't know that's very practical to implement these days. Like if you have a Gmail account, Gemini has already scanned and read every single one of your emails and mm-hmm. all the attachments, which is going to have that same medical data because it's got all the things from your doctor and all that. And you agreed to that in the terms and conditions. And it's not just Gemini. Copilot is built into all the Microsoft Office and computer now, and everything is being scanned by different AI systems. And they all have their different privacy policies, which we all agreed to, because you can't use the software if you don't agree to it. And you know, if you pay for a paid version of ChatGPT or some of these things that supposedly comes with stronger privacy protections where it doesn't use this for other people, you know, but the free versions all train on that to be able to use. And I don't know how to put the genie back in the bottle, so to speak. There's really no, it seems like it's too late for a lot of that.
2: Well, it's, really didn't it's have any too late
1: presence at all.
2: Too late for some, but it's not too late to change. So, I mean, what would I recommend? Get off of Gmail, like I've done, and use Proton Mail. Use something that's encrypted. And I'm more willing to trust Proton's AI, which I think is called Leo. I'm more likely to trust that than something Google puts out.
0: Well, one of the problems we have on that end is if it's processing the algorithm is out there reading everything that's out there and trying to synthesize it and give it back to you, there's so much, I think of a word I've been hearing a lot lately is slop. There's a lot of slop that's out there, whether it be influencers with YouTube channels or even the mainstream news outlets or, you know, people that were once trustworthy that aren't trustworthy anymore. And it's taken all that garbage, and it's the old cliche, garbage in, garbage out. So we can't trust anything in a general sense unless you vet it yourself, but you're not vetting yourself when you're using the AI, right? That's the problem.
2: Yeah, I mean, there's some vetting you could do as far as what they say, but, you know, I have long held to the belief that what you have with these companies, along with anyone else, if you put something online, don't put anything online you don't want the world to see. I mean, that's, I think that we're going to have a generation of people who are, I mean, Daniel's a younger guy. Just saying, he's looks like he's, you know, a third of my age. That's, I mean, I was around in Noah's day, but the thing though is that you have people now that are going to look at the AI and all this stuff as a convenience. It is a tool and it's helpful in some ways. I use it for my Apologetics Live show. I give it my outline, my stuff that I'm going to do. Say, give me a really great title and some description for the show notes. And it does that, and it does that well. But I'm not going to give it my bank information and say, tell me how to invest my money. Unless I want everyone to have my bank information.
0: With just the few minutes that are left in this episode, I feel like I'm misunderstanding when guys like Elon Musk use a particular word and others use a particular word, singularity. I always thought that what they were talking about was we can just kind of set it and forget it. We can get the AI to be so good. It'll just do everything for us. It'll learn as it goes. It's going to be so smart. It'll be superhuman. Its brain power will be so much more than the humans. Then we can just sit back and relax and, you know, drink our favorite beverages on the beach and have, you know, universal basic income or something. So if I'm misunderstanding singularity, then what is singularity? What are they aiming at?
2: Think that there's people that have that hope that it can accomplish and it might be able to, but it's not going to be thinking. It's going to be following a program. And that program, and where they call it artificial intelligence, is that program won't give you the same answer. You can ask the same question the same way and you're going to get a different answer.
0: And this is going to allow us to transition for next week's show to get more theological and biblical about this, because what's the difference between the quote unquote thinking that the computers are doing and the thinking that humans made in the image of God are doing? Because Andrew's a big proponent of the doctrine of superintendence. And that answers this question, right? God has programmed things, if you want to use that kind of language, he has programmed things to work out exactly the way he wants. And yet at the same time, we are independent free agents who have our own minds, our own wills that are working in concert with his in some mysterious way that we can't fully fathom. And so that gives us the answer to those theological conundrums. That's something that's missing with the AI, is what you're saying. The AI doesn't learn, it doesn't think, it doesn't calculate on its own. It's only going to be what the programmers tell it to do, and it's purely robotic in that sense. It's a slave to the mechanics, the engineering behind it. Right. Whereas humans wouldn't be. Is that a fair?
2: To an extent. I mean, the humans won't know the outcome because it is not a linear algorithm. Because it deals with neural nets. The basically, it's going to go, OK, I have a choice between A, B and C. It's going to give a weight to them. And that weighting can change each time. So,
0: all right, Daniel, I feel like you shortchanged you a little bit. You didn't get much time to chat, but you got a little bit of time. You have a final thought you want to share on the things we've talked about this episode?
1: No, I think one of the things we'll talk about, we probably should talk about more about this next week, is how does all this work in the church, and what should it be used or not used for in the church? And I know a lot of pastors are using it for sermons and things like that. And I'll save our thoughts on that for next time, because that's going to be a big can of worms. But I do think that things are changing rather quickly, and Google is no longer the place people go to for advice. I agree with you, Andrew. It does appear that they're asking their chat bots, and we can't really pretend that Google has been objective or the same for everybody for a long time either, right? That's still going to show you what it thinks you want to hear. And even when you shop on Amazon, when you buy things in Amazon, you and I pay the different price for the same item because it thinks you'll pay a different price than I will. And based on the algorithms, they know that. And that's a real thing, dynamic pricing. So that's been happening for a long time. I think it's just more noticeable now with AI. And, you know, people have to just realize to check all the sources. And one thing you should do every time you ask AI is you should just ask it, please cite the sources for this and send me links where you get this from. And it'll do that. And then you can decide after reviewing those. It's very good as a summarizing tool. It's not so good as the end all and be all for the research and advice. So you could summarize things and give you an outline pretty quickly, but then you should use that as a stepping stone to go do your research. Don't just trust whatever the chatbot says to begin with.
2: And if you're going to use it for research, it's really good to say, if you don't understand something, ask me what to do before you start doing the next step.
0: That's the voice of Andrew Rappaport. You can find him online at strivingforeternity.org. Before that, you heard Daniel Rasby. Find him online at conqueredbylove.org. And you can find me, Troy Skinner, online at householdoffaithinchrist.com. I don't know why I didn't get the .org. I don't know. The .com was available and I went with it. I'm not sure what the advantages or disadvantages of that are. But anyway, it is what it is. But the one key takeaway from today's episode of The Faith Debate is AI apparently is not the beast of the book of Revelation. So look elsewhere. Although if I were to ask Grok if it was the beast, what would it tell me? I don't know. And if it tells me I'm not the beast and I say you're wrong, would it then say, oh, that's correct, I am the beast. Who knew? Anyway, that's going to put a wrap on this episode of The Faith Debate. We're going to pick up where we left off. We're going to get more theological and talk about practical things inside the church, as Daniel alluded to. I think that that's the direction we should go in next week's episode of The Faith Debate. So find us online in the places I mentioned. 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So I appreciate that very much. We're going to continue the conversation next week, 167 and a half hours from right now. God bless.
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4: So will the ceasefire with Iran be extended?
5: 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I'd like to say I'm in a hurry because, you know, gasoline prices are going to come tumbling down. But if you're going to be in a hurry, you're not going to make a good deal.
4: President Trump speaking to Fox News.
6: The deal would reportedly reopen the Strait of Hormuz and ease U.S. restrictions on Iranian ports and frozen assets. It would also give negotiators 60 days to iron out a longer-term agreement.
4: Fox's Jackie Ibanez at an immigration detention center in New Jersey.
7: I urge those protesting outside of Delaney Hall to bring the temperature down.
4: New Jersey's Democratic Governor Mikey Sherrill following violent clashes between ICE agents and protesters. Now there's a curfew. 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
8: The 930 WFMD Skyscan forecast for Frederick and surrounding counties. Sounds like a broken record, but the weather is very nice. Starting today, sunny skies with a high of 74. For tonight, mostly clear with a low down to 54. Monday, a sunny day with a high near 78. Tuesday, mostly sunny, high near 75. Wednesday, sunny with a high near 76. 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
11: If you feel it strongly, do it immediately. That's what today's culture teaches us. But Jesus is teaching us that not every urge deserves expression. The ability to say no to yourself is a measure of your maturity.
10: This week in our series, Knowing Jesus, Pastor Neil brings us a timely word titled, Jesus's Mindset in a Temptation. He breaks down the three subtle ways temptation slips into our lives, starting with our identity. Because if you don't know who you are in Christ, every outside opinion becomes a crisis. He exposes how the enemy targets our appetite, those inner cravings, impulses, and desires that try to control our choices. An undisciplined appetite can ruin a life. And finally, process. The enemy loves to offer shortcuts to things God has already promised. But Jesus teaches us to trust God's timing. Pastor Neil reminds us that when we let the Holy Spirit lead us, we won't fall prey to the enemy's attacks, and we'll stay aligned with God's purpose for our lives. Let's lean in now to today's message, Jesus's Mindset in a Temptation.
11: Today we will focus on his mindset in a temptation. When Jesus is in the middle of a temptation, how does he think? It would help us to fully understand the kinds of mindsets that we ought to cultivate and also how to behave ourselves. The book of Matthew chapter 4, we'll read the first 11 verses. And as we get into this, I will make an appeal to every one of you here today. Do not always simply just listen to God's word. When you go home, you toss it. Because one day you will stand before the King of Kings. What you do here now matters in eternity. Let God's word have some inroads in your heart. Amen. Are you in the book of Matthew chapter 4? We'll pick up from verse 1. It says, then Jesus was led up by the Spirit into the wilderness to be tempted by the devil. I'm reading from the New King James. And when he had fasted 40 days and 40 nights, afterward, he was hungry. Verse 3. Shall we all pick it together? Ready? Read. Now, when the tempter came to him, he said, if you are the Son of God, command these stones to become bread. Verse 4. But he answered and said, it is written, man shall not live by bread alone, but by every word that proceeds from the mouth of God. Verse 5. Then the devil took him up into the holy city, set him on the pinnacle of the temple, and said to him, if you are the Son of God, throw yourself down. For it is written, he shall give his angels charge over you, and in their hands they shall bear you up, lest you dash your foot against a stone. Verse 7, Jesus said to him, it is written, again, you shall not tempt the Lord your God. Again, the devil took him up on an exceeding high mountain and showed him all the kingdoms of the world and their glory. And he said to him, all these things I give to you, if you will fall down and worship me. Then Jesus said to him, away with you, Satan, for it is written, you shall worship the Lord your God, and him only you shall serve. Verse 11, then the devil left him, and behold, angels came and ministered to him. Amen. The mindset that you need. Even though we are talking about Jesus, I wanted you to look at the lesson from this standpoint, the kinds of mindsets you need to cultivate to win in every temptation. In life, you are in a temptation or you just came out of one, because Satan is always going to make sure he gets you into some form of temptation. Amen? But what I want you to notice in our study today is that have you actually come to understand that the battles of life, sometimes one thing presents itself, but Satan is after something else. Have you seen that? Now, the things that are presented to you often are not what he's after, because he intends to sort of seduce you or to trick you. So he presents one thing, but he's after something else. And we will see that in our text today. So sometimes the fight is not about money, even though you are presented with money, but the real thing that he's after is your trust in God. So he messes around with your finances to see, does this one still have trust in God? Are they going to give up on him? Sometimes the fast is not about hunger, and we will see it, but it is about control. Sometimes it is not about success. It is about your identity, right? He allows you to have so much success without God in the sense of the world to see how you're going to identify yourself. So we want to just get into this lesson and see how Satan is working out. The first mindset that Jesus exemplifies to all of us is this. Please write it down. I do not need to prove what the Father had already said. He doesn't need to prove it. Most of the time, Satan comes to us and he wants us to prove what God has already said. If you notice, he goes to Eve all the way back in the book of Genesis and he said, has God said? He's always about that. And so you have to come to a place where you fully know. And in our contest, it is not about having the mindset of not just trying to prove what God has already said, but the lesson is on this phrase. Write it down. He says, do you know who you are? He attacks your identity first. Now, if you look at verse 3, Matthew chapter 4, it says, now when the tempter came to him, he said, if you are the Son of God. Say that with me. If you are the Son of God. You know how sometimes most of us pray, Lord, do it so people will know I'm your child. Satan just got you. So you need to be careful the things we talk about and pray about, because Satan is working it out. So that man will know, so my enemies will know. Why do you care about your enemies? Because they can't do much against you. And Satan shows up here, and his first line is that, if you are the Son of God. And he says it two times, all right? Now, Satan wanted Jesus to prove publicly what the Father had already declared. Now, a few verses back, the Bible was not written in chapters and verses. So if you go all the way back to chapter 3, let's look at verse 16 and 17. That is a few verses behind. You'll notice these words. When he had been baptized, this is when Jesus was being baptized by John the Baptist. Do you understand the context? So when he had been baptized, Jesus came up immediately from the water, and behold, the heavens were open. What happened? The heavens. So that is one sign, because heavens don't open anyhow. The heavens were open to him, and he saw the Spirit. Now, I think other versions actually uses the word he, making it look like it's Jesus, but the context is about John the Baptist, right? Because remember, John the Baptist says that the one who sent me said, when I see the Spirit come upon him, all right? So when he saw the Spirit of God descending like a dove and alighting upon him, this time referring to Jesus. Verse 17, read with me, everybody, shall we? Read. And suddenly a voice came from heaven saying, this is my beloved Son in whom I am well pleased. Heavens was open. A voice spoke. The Spirit of God descended. There was what I call a unity of witness. And Satan still comes in and says, if you are, don't let the devil ever confuse you to think you are not a child of God. He wants you to prove it. So if you are the Son of God is not what he's after. There is something else he's after. And I want us to look deep into this, because Jesus exemplifies to us that it doesn't matter what you are asking about. As long as God, the Father, had settled the matter is what? It's settled. All right? It has been settled. So if God says, I am healed, it is what? If God says, I will do well, it is? You don't need to prove a thing to the devil. You don't need to. Because that's what Satan is after. The problem is we are not releasing our faith enough to receive what God has already what? Spoken. If he says, You are his righteousness. You are his what? Righteousness. All right? And if you do not know who you are in God, every opinion becomes a crisis for you. So the major thing Satan is after, notice, he begins his temptation with your identity. Tell the person sitting next to you your identity. You have to know who you are. Tell them, you have to know who you are. In Christ. If you study the scriptures, God the Father looks at all human beings in two ways. In Adam or in Christ. In Adam or in Christ. Say that with me. In Adam or in Christ. You already know who you are in Adam. You are a sinner. You are destined for hell. But in Christ, you are God's righteousness. You have to settle that in your heart. But Pastor, I don't feel righteousness. Yes, it starts with your thinking. You must come to that understanding that I know who I am. Say that with me. So notice that anytime a group of people do not know who they are, they often respond with all kinds of things. When I was in school, much earlier days, there were lots of people who defined themselves by their parents' riches. Some defined themselves by the connections they have. The truth is that none of those things were going for me. So should I simply just come to that place and say, I am nobody? There was no money in my home, but there was one thing they taught me that I grew up with. I am never in crisis of who I am. And sometimes if you know who you are, people will say you are proud. The truth is that it's because they don't know who they are. You must know who you are in Christ. If Christ says you are the head, not the tail, you must receive that truth. It starts with your head. Until you receive that mentally, it does not translate into your life. Amen. Amen. A story is told of an eagle that was born, and the mom often trains the eaglets by sometimes just pushing them out of their nest. But for some reason, when this one was pushed, Mama Eagle could not catch its little eaglet. So it ended up somewhere, and the farmer took the bird and mixed the eagle with chickens. You all know that eagles can fly very high. But because that eagle grew up with chickens, it only fluffs its wings little and stays around. The people you are around would determine who you are. You see, that was an eagle. But because he was among chickens, he did what chickens did. Instead of flying, eagles can pick up snakes. But you know that snakes swallow chickens. Who you truly are, you must come to terms with it. Are you understanding what I'm saying? Sometimes you find people doing all kinds of things. Sometimes you find young people trying to find their identity in tattoos and rings and all kinds of things. But that is not who you are. If you understood who you are, you realize you don't need all the exterior stuff to show. Because you are very powerful. I said, because you are. Put your hands on your chest and says, I am fearfully and wonderfully made. I am very powerful being. I am not ordinary. Nothing in this world will make up for that. Amen. Amen. So don't try to prove who you are to no one. God says you are his child. So the first temptation attacked our identity. The second temptation attacks our appetite. Do you understand appetite? In scripture, appetite is more than physical hunger. It represents inner cravings, desires, impulses. In the scriptures, appetite represents inner cravings, desires, impulses, and longings that drives our choices. The Bible treats appetite as spiritual significant because whatever controls your appetite often controls your direction. Did you copy that? So Satan comes to Jesus. The Bible says, after fasting for how many days? So automatically, Jesus is what? Is hungry. is legitimate, is real. Satan comes, he says, if you're the Son of God, command these stones to become bread. I don't have enough time on my hands, else I would have shown you command the stones to become bread in modern day. We will talk about a few as we go. But he presents that to us all the time. And in verse 4, Jesus answers the question. He says, man shall not live by bread alone, but on every word that comes from the mouth of God. Did you see that in your Bible? What is Jesus' mindset? Please write it down. And this is the mindset you need to cultivate. My immediate need will not control my obedience. Most people, their immediate need pushes them to do all kinds of things. My what? Immediate need will not control my obedience. Just because you are hungry does not mean you should eat anything that you are presented with. And the more you munch on stuff that is not good, you lose appetite for what is good. And if you fill your stomach with junk, by the time good food arrives, you're full. It means we must learn to control our appetite so we can eat the good thing. In fact, the lion is noted as one of the animals that have control over its appetite. It doesn't matter what is presented to the lion. If he's not able to catch it live and kill it, he doesn't eat it. Doesn't eat it. Most believers, our immediate need brings us to the place of what I call disobedience. Write this down. Need does not justify disobedience. A man is married. My wife is not giving me enough sex, so I have to go outside the marriage and have it. The need does not justify disobedience. Did you get it? I'm a young guy. My body is calling for sex. It's a need. It is true. But it does not justify doing it outside of God's time. Did you get it? If I had time, I would show you turn the stones into bread moments in our day. But I'll give that as an assignment to you. Go sit down. Did you get that? Let me set up an example for you. In the home, when a parent is hungry and a child is hungry, what is the normal behavior? Yeah, feeding the child first is true. But what is the normal behavior? How do they both react to the hunger? Okay, so go all the way back. If they are babies, they start crying. Right? So if the immediate need in your life and how you are looking at it, you are a single woman and have not married, so there's immediate need for a guy and sex, and you can't get it, so all of a sudden, your whole Christian life is centered around it, and it's as if God is not doing anything, so you are crying. Guess the level of maturity you are. Because all of life is not that. Need does not justify disobedience. Is a lesson too much for you? Spiritual maturity, write this down, is the ability to say no to yourself. That's how you show that you're growing. If Satan cannot destroy you through suffering, he would destroy you through your cravings. There are many believers, I am very strong and powerful. Yes, it's true. And we bless the name of the Lord for that. I want to show you that undisciplined appetite has ruined many leaders. It has ruined many churches. It has ruined many marriages. And it has ruined many destinies. When the devil throws something to you, please just don't look at the thing he's throwing to you, because he's after something else. Satan is not. He's not stupid that he's just going to present something to you and it's just that. No, no, no. He's after what? Something else. So pay attention. What is the devil after? The truth is that sometimes within our own mindset, we are not able to tell. I'll come to that part of the lesson. It takes the Holy Spirit to show you what Satan is after. Amen. So Satan changes the strategy again. First, identity. Second, appetite. Now, process. Everybody say process. Here, Jesus exemplifies a third mindset to us, that I will not gain a promise God made to me through a shortcut. I will not what? Gain. In other words, I will not acquire a promise. God has given you a promise that he's going to heal you. He's giving you a promise that he's going to financially bless you. He's giving you a promise that there are so many things he's going to do in your life. Do not use a shortcut. Don't use a shortcut to get a job. Pastor explained shortcut. Don't embellish your resume. Say things in it that God hasn't said. You don't understand. Please forgive me. I do understand. Jesus says, I refuse shortcuts. Say that with me. Let's go back to the book of Matthew and look at this very carefully. Look at verse 8. Again, the devil took him up, that is, took Jesus up, to an exceedingly high mountain and showed him all the kingdoms of the world. Please underline that phrase. All the kingdoms of the world and their glory. And he said to him, all these things, that is the kingdoms and their glory, I will give you if you fall down and worship me. Do you see that in your Bible? All right, now go to the book of Revelation chapter 11. Let's look at verse 15. So Satan says, all these kingdoms I will give you if only you bow to me. Do you think that Satan was worried about the kingdoms he would give to Jesus? What was he after? He wanted Jesus bowing down. Now let's read Revelation chapter 11, verse 15. All right, you got that? Revelation chapter 11. Then the seventh angel sounded, and there were loud voices in heaven saying, the kingdoms of this world have become the kingdoms of our Lord and of his Christ, and he shall reign forever. So Satan knew that this has been promised to Jesus far ahead of time. He wanted Jesus to use a shortcut. No cross, no waiting. Let's get the stuff now. The Father has made a promise. You need to have it. Abraham did the same thing. God says, you become father of many nations. He starts looking at Hagar instead of waiting. Your Ishmael will cause you trouble one day. The things that you use shortcuts to get. Sometimes we marry people who we are not supposed to marry. Sometimes I sit down with couples as a pastor and I look at it and I can tell clearly that what I am looking at is such that there's not that much to say. And if I tell them, you are not supposed to do this in the first place, I'm sure they'll say, this man doesn't have faith. You make the work so difficult that sometimes we can't even just tell you the truth straight. Every shortcut. Write this down. Every shortcut has a hidden price tag. Don't rise to become president or something through a dubious means. It has a price tag. It's waiting for you. As for God, he will forgive you. But you will notice that there's a price tag. Somebody puts it this way. He says, it is the high cost of low living. Do I need to say it again? The high cost of what? Low living. If you live low, your cost should be low. Right? If you live high, your cost should be what? But when it comes to cutting corners, there's a high price tag for that low choices you are making. We live in a culture that is addicted to instant. Give me some of the examples. Instant success, instant fame, instant result. But God is the God of process. Say that with me. God is the God of process. Joseph had a dream that 11 stars and the moon and the sun bowing to him. Did he have it? You know what age he was when he had it? He was in his teens. But when he rose to become prime minister, he was close to 40, 30-something. Means he had to wait 22 years to see. These days, you go to meetings and people use words like apostolic and prophetic, and they hide it in it and call it, this will be an apostolic or prophetic acceleration. God has put 2 Corinthians 5:7 in his word. We walk by, So it means it's not everything he's going to open your eyes to. You have to learn to walk with him by what? If you use shortcuts to get it, the price tag is high. And I'm 100% sure there are people who are paying very high, hefty prices for some choices they've made. Stuff that is gotten quick does not last. There's a price tag to the things we are rushing for. I've seen people, couples, that sometimes their marriage just get destroyed because everybody is in a rush for money. Child, we all need money. But work with what you have now. I said, work with what you have what? Now. Don't start cutting corners because the price tag is ahead of you. And by the time you have to pay, you realize you don't have anything to pay. It's like someone who wants to run for the president of the United States but lived anyhow. And then by the time you get there, people start digging the past and they bring it all out. And even though you may get angry, the price tag is high. Are you with me? Let us what? Slow down. Don't buy anything you are not supposed to buy. Some people want crowns without crosses, platform without process, authority without character. That's not how it works. It has not worked that way. Write this down. Satan will always offer you the faster version of God's promise. There's a faster one. We are praying for acceleration. Tonight is going to be an apostolic and prophetic acceleration. We accelerate you. And people are paying money and hoping for an anointing oil to what? Accelerate them. It's nice to hear it. Who doesn't want to sleep, wake up, and there's $1 billion in your room? Who doesn't? Everybody wants it. But if you were given $1 billion today, how many of you will want it? My hand is up. But I bet you $1 billion will destroy some of us. So God would willfully withhold it and release it in hundreds to you through your paycheck so you are not destroyed. I'm sure if you had $1 billion, I wouldn't see you in church. The day I call, hey, Pastor Neil, it's been a while, man. How you doing? I'm really, really busy, you know. At the moment, I got a lot of gigs. So God has to withhold $1 billion. Release it to you in hundreds through your bi-weekly paychecks so that we can have you in his house. Satan will always offer you the faster version. I am not saying if God opens a door for something to happen in a faster way, when you have not manipulated it, do not receive it. But sometimes we manipulate it. And we know that we just took a shortcut. Because God uses process to grow us. Correct? Have you seen a child born today in the hospital? Then the mother held the baby. Ah, my baby. Put the baby in their crib. Went into the bathroom. Came back out. And there was a full-grown guy standing there. They would say, huh? How did you grow this quick? I'm sure they will not even have the chance to stand there and have the conversation. They're going to run. Because it's not natural. Yet, we love it. Write this down also. I learned this many years ago, and it has guided me. Have I failed sometimes? Yeah. But remember this. Whatever you compromise to gain, you will eventually have to compromise to keep. Whatever you compromise to gain, you will have to eventually compromise to keep it. If you told a lie to get it in the first place, you must continue to craft more lies to be able to keep it.
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12: Still waiting. I'm Paul Stevens, Fox News. President Trump has reportedly responded to a peace deal that U.S. and Iranian negotiators reached last week.
13: Reports indicate President Trump is holding the line in negotiations with Iran, demanding several amendments to the proposed agreement during a Situation Room meeting late last week. Now, the president spoke with Fox News over the weekend, indicating the United States is very close to a good deal. President Trump making clear the military option remains on the table if Iran doesn't sign his deal. Secretary of War Pete Hegseth traveled to Singapore, where he echoed President Trump's desire to reach an agreement with Iran, adding that the U.S. military capabilities are the most powerful incentive for Iran to give up its nuclear ambitions.
12: And that is Fox's Trey Yingston, Tel Aviv. Meantime, we get news that Israeli troops have captured a strategic mountain topped with a crusader-built castle in southern Lebanon in the deepest incursion into that country in more than a quarter century, that word from the Israeli military today. Protests continue outside an ICE facility in New Jersey where protesters say detainees are holding a hunger strike over some alleged poor living conditions.
14: State officials say protesters started breaching into the zone set up for law enforcement, pressing up against those police barricades and shields. Police had to disperse the crowd using tear gas and flashbang grenades. Authorities accused some people of starting a fire on the streets. The New Jersey Attorney General's office says some protesters Saturday evening also refused to follow orders to make way for cars driving employees out of Delaney Hall. They say most people gathered outside complied with the state police's request to clear a pathway. A limited number did not comply and took dangerous actions, including deploying fireworks and throwing gas canisters at law enforcement.
12: And that's Fox's Madeline Rivera. 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
17: The 78th Israel Day Parade will feature floats and marching bands on the city's famed Fifth Avenue. At a security briefing, NYPD Commissioner Jessica Tisch, an honorary parade grand marshal, noted the heightened threat environment.
18: To be blunt, we are not messing around with security at this year's parade.
17: Mayor Zohran Mamdani will not attend, reiterating a campaign pledge.
19: And I also said on that same campaign that I would have a responsibility as the mayor of the city to ensure the safety and security of each and every New Yorker. And I don't believe that my presence as the mayor should determine whether or not a New Yorker is safe or secure.
17: This year's parade theme is Proud Americans, Proud Zionists. In New York City, Tanya J. Powers, Fox News.
12: There's an app now available for parents to manage their child's Trump account.
20: Treasury Secretary Scott Bessent says Trump accounts are the most important government benefit for young people since the GI Bill. Announcing an app now available on Google and Apple platforms for parents to manage the investment accounts. Parents can begin contributing to the accounts beginning on July 4th. And for children born between 2025 and 2028, the federal government is contributing a one-time $1,000 seed investment. Any adult can

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5: 930 WFMD Skyscan forecast for Frederick and surrounding counties. Sounds like a broken record, but the weather is very nice. Starting today, sunny skies with a high of 74. For tonight, mostly clear with a low down to 54. Monday, a sunny day with a high near 78. Tuesday, mostly sunny, high near 75. Wednesday, sunny with a high near 76. 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
4: In Game 7 of the Western Conference Finals Saturday night, the San Antonio Spurs won at Oklahoma City 111-103. Victor Wembanyama, 22.7 rebounds in 42 minutes. Shai Gilgeous-Alexander scored 35 at a losing cause for the Thunder. So it'll be the Spurs against the Knicks in the NBA Finals, a rematch of the 1999 NBA Finals. Game 1 on Wednesday at San Antonio. The winner will become the NBA's eighth different champion in the last 8 years. In Major League Baseball on Saturday night, the Philadelphia Phillies defeated the Dodgers in L.A. 4-3. Edmundo Sosa, the go-ahead two-run home run in the top of the eighth inning. Athletics knocked off the Yankees 6-4. The Colorado Rockies beat the San Francisco Giants 8-3. Colorado's Jake McCarthy, 3-for-4 with a home run and 4 RBI.
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5: Enforcing a curfew. I'm Pam Puso, Fox News. Another chaotic scene at an immigration detention center in New Jersey, despite measures to separate protesters from ICE agents.
6: State officials say protesters started breaching into the zone set up for law enforcement, pressing up against those police barricades and shields. Police had to disperse the crowd using tear gas and flashbang grenades. Authorities accused some people of starting a fire on the streets. The New Jersey Attorney General's office says some protesters Saturday evening also refused to follow orders to make way for cars driving employees out of Delaney Hall. They say most people gathered outside complied with the state police's request to clear a pathway. A limited number did not comply and took dangerous actions, including deploying fireworks and throwing gas canisters at law enforcement.
5: Fox's Madeline Rivera. Democratic Governor Mikey Sherrill is urging out-of-state protesters to stay away from New Jersey. As President Trump weighs a deal with Iran, he's reportedly asking for some tweaks.
7: Reports indicate President Trump is pushing for several amendments to the current proposed deal during a meeting in the Situation Room late last week. The president spoke with Fox News over the weekend, indicating that the United States is very close to a good deal.
8: I'm in no hurry. I'd like to say I'm in a hurry because, you know, gasoline prices are going to come tumbling down. But if you're going to be in a hurry, you're not going to make a good deal.
7: President Trump making clear the military option remains on the table if Iran doesn't sign his deal. Secretary of War Pete Hegseth traveled to Singapore, adding that the U.S. military capabilities are the most powerful incentive for Iran to give up its nuclear ambitions.
5: Fox's Trey Yingst. Meantime, Israeli Prime Minister Benjamin Netanyahu says he's expanding maneuvers in Lebanon to, quote, deepen Israel's grip on places that were under Hezbollah's control. 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
5: On Tuesday, voters in Los Angeles will weigh in on the race for mayor. Here's Fox's Kristen Goodwin.
11: There are 14 candidates in Los Angeles' mayoral race, including incumbent mayor Karen Bass, who is backed by California Governor Gavin Newsom and former Vice President Kamala Harris. Her top challengers are progressive L.A. City Council member Nithya Raman and former reality star Spencer Pratt, a registered Republican who lost his home in last year's deadly Pacific Palisades fire. It's a nonpartisan election, so all candidates will appear on the same ballot regardless of party. And there could be a winner on Tuesday if any one candidate wins more than 50% of the vote. If not, the top two candidates will face off in the November election. Kristen Goodwin, Fox News.
5: California gubernatorial candidate Steve Hilton and Los Angeles mayoral candidate Spencer Pratt are prepared for their respective primaries, which will take place June 2nd. President Trump explained to Fox what it will take for the Republican Party to win in California.
8: I don't think a Republican can win in California unless you pass the Save America Act.
5: The SAVE Act is a federal bill that would fundamentally change how Americans register to vote. President Trump has long been concerned about mail-in ballots. Maine Democratic Senate candidate Graham Plattner's campaign is validating sexual texts he sent several women 2 years ago while he was married. Plattner's wife, Amy Gertner, told a campaign aide about the texts after he launched his Senate campaign, having discovered them herself back in 2024. In a statement to the Wall Street Journal, Gertner accuses the campaign aide of betraying her trust by spreading malicious gossip and claims she and Plattner went to counseling and worked through it. A recent poll from the University of New Hampshire shows Plattner leading Maine Republican Senator Susan Collins. I'm Pam Puzo.

0: record, but the weather is very nice. Starting today, sunny skies with a high of 74. For tonight, mostly clear with a low down to 54. Monday, a sunny day with a high near 78. Tuesday, mostly sunny, high near 75. Wednesday, sunny with a high near 76. 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
6: In Game 7 of the Western Conference Finals on Saturday night, the San Antonio Spurs won at Oklahoma City 111-103. Victor Wembanyama leading San Antonio with 22 points and 7 rebounds in 42 minutes. Shai Gilgeous-Alexander, 35 points, 9 assists in a losing cause for the Thunder. So it'll be the Spurs against the Knicks in the NBA Finals starting on Wednesday at San Antonio, a rematch of the 1999 NBA Finals, won by the Spurs over the Knicks 4-1 27 years ago. In Major League Baseball on Saturday night, the Philadelphia Phillies defeated the Dodgers in Los Angeles 4-3. Edmundo Sosa, the go-ahead two-run home run at the top of the eighth. Athletics over the Yankees 6-4. Mariners over the Diamondbacks 5-1. Seattle now on a 5-game winning streak.
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8: We're still waiting. I'm Paul Stevens, Fox News. President Trump has reportedly responded to a peace deal that U.S. and Iranian negotiators reached last week.
9: Reports indicate President Trump is holding the line in negotiations with Iran, demanding several amendments to the proposed agreement during a Situation Room meeting late last week. Now, the president spoke with Fox News over the weekend, indicating the United States is very close to a good deal. President Trump making clear the military option remains on the table if Iran doesn't sign his deal. Secretary of War Pete Hegseth traveled to Singapore, where he echoed President Trump's desire to reach an agreement with Iran, adding that the U.S. military capabilities are the most powerful incentive for Iran to give up its nuclear ambitions.
8: And that's Fox's Trey Yingston, Tel Aviv. Meantime, Israeli troops capturing a strategic mountain topped with a Crusader-built castle in southern Lebanon. This, they say, in the deepest incursion to the country in more than a quarter century by Israeli forces. Protests, meantime, continue outside an ICE facility in New Jersey, where protesters say detainees are holding a hunger strike over poor living conditions.
10: State officials say protesters started breaching into the zone set up for law enforcement, pressing up against those police barricades and shields. Police had to disperse the crowd using tear gas and flashbang grenades. Authorities accused some people of starting a fire on the streets. The New Jersey Attorney General's office says some protesters Saturday evening also refused to follow orders to make way for cars driving employees out of Delaney Hall. They say most people gathered outside complied with the state police's request to clear a pathway. A limited number did not comply and took dangerous actions, including deploying fireworks and throwing gas canisters at law enforcement.
8: And that is Fox's Madeline Rivera. 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
13: The 78th Israel Day Parade will feature floats and marching bands on the city's famed Fifth Avenue. At a security briefing, NYPD Commissioner Jessica Tisch, an honorary parade grand marshal, noted the heightened threat environment.
14: To be blunt, we are not messing around with security at this year's parade.
13: Mayor Zohran Mamdani will not attend, reiterating a campaign pledge.
15: And I also said on that same campaign that I would have a responsibility as the mayor of the city to ensure the safety and security of each and every New Yorker. And I don't believe that my presence as the mayor should determine whether or not a New Yorker is safe or secure.
13: This year's parade theme is Proud Americans, Proud Zionists. In New York City, Tanya J. Powers, Fox News.
8: And there's an app now available for parents who want to manage their child's Trump account.
16: Treasury Secretary Scott Bessent says Trump accounts are the most important government benefit for young people since the GI Bill, announcing an app now available on Google and Apple platforms for parents to manage the investment accounts. Parents can begin contributing to the accounts beginning on July 4th. And for children born between 2025 and 2028, the federal government is contributing a one-time $1,000 seed investment. Any adult can contribute as much as $5,000 a year. State and local governments and nonprofit organizations can also make contributions. As of last week, nearly 6 million accounts had been created. At the White House, Jared Halpern, Fox News.
8: Organizers announcing Saturday that President Trump will now head a celebration of America's 250th anniversary called the Great American State Fair. The event has faced challenges with several musical guests backing out, due in part to its connections to the president. The event set to kick off June 25th on the National Mall in D.C. I'm Paul Stevens. This is Fox News.
17: Fox on Faith with Lauren Green.
18: It is the quintessential imagery of a desperate man drained of all strength and power. This is the portrait of George Washington at Valley Forge, praying for guidance when the fight for America's independence all seemed lost. Dr. Carlos Campo, the Museum of the Bible.
19: Washington is most powerful on his knees. That's what he knows, because he is bowing to a greater power who can infuse him with true leadership.
18: As America celebrates its 250th year, the entirety of Washington, D.C., is turning red, white, and blue. But the greater influence on America's

0: counties. Sounds like a broken record, but the weather is very nice. Starting today, sunny skies with a high of 74. For tonight, mostly clear with a low down to 54. Monday, a sunny day with a high near 78. Tuesday, mostly sunny, high near 75. Wednesday, sunny with a high near 76. 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
2: Hello again, everyone. Jimmy Key here with you, and welcome once again to Four State Focus. Today, I thought it would be a very topical conversation to listen to, given the fact that the Maryland legislature has decided to pass several bills, and Governor Westmore is signing into law, at least one of them, that has some constitutional questions. And the two bills in particular that I'm thinking about, of course, are the Maryland Trust Act that says that law enforcement agencies simply cannot participate or communicate with the federal government, Customs and Border Protection, Department of Homeland Security, other law enforcement agencies in order to comfort the undocumented immigrant population of the state and make sure that they don't live their lives in fear. A noble cause, no doubt, but there are some constitutional questions with that bill, and a majority of the sheriffs in the state of Maryland have filed suit to overturn that particular law. Another bill that was passed was a bill that made it illegal and would have effectively banned all Glock or semi-automatic firearms from the state because of what they call an illegal Glock switch. And you can modify a normally functioning Glock semi-automatic handgun and convert it into a fully automatic weapon. Now, the conversion of that handgun is already a federal crime, punishable by 10 years in jail. However, this bill would essentially eliminate the sale of otherwise legal semi-automatic weapons in the state. So I thought it would be prudent to replay a conversation that Bob Miller had with Jesse Pippi and talk about what exactly was going on in the Maryland legislative session for 2026. So we're going to kick things off with Bob Miller and Jesse Pippi.
3: One of our representatives in Annapolis, Delegate Jesse Pippi, joins us from, I think he's District 4. Good morning, sir. How are you?
4: I'm doing well. Good morning.
3: Well, good morning. Thank you for getting up. Well, you're up early anyway, I'm sure. But let's talk a little bit about this past session in Annapolis, the good, the bad, and the ugly. So let's start off with the good, since that's probably not that long of a list.
4: Yeah, look, I mean, this was definitely another rough session. There wasn't that much good. The budget technically this year did not have tax or fee increases, but really that's somewhat of a head fake because we've now set up our citizens for probably one of the largest tax increases next year and the year after that. There was a couple bills that we moved that were good. I'll just briefly highlight one is an agriculture education funding bill, which is wonderful for a place like Frederick County that's home to the largest amount of farms in the state. And then two, we put in a bill to address these foster kids that the state of Maryland were placing in hotels and in houses that had registered sex offenders. It's really just egregious, but we put in an oversight bill that would protect our most vulnerable citizens. So outside of a few of those things, it was really a rough session.
3: Yeah. You were given credit by Bill Foden for the things that happened towards the end, and of course on Sine Die kind of gave you credit and some of the things that he did to kind of, I guess they call it slow walking the bill.
4: Well, so here's what happens is 4 years ago, the previous Speaker of the House brought in some very controversial legislation at the last minute. For your listeners, Sine Die is midnight on that Monday. So it's the first or second Monday in the month of April, and that's it. If a bill does not pass, session's over. And so we had an agreement that they would not bring anything controversial to the floor after 10 p.m. because, you know, you got to have a long debate. You could debate it for an hour, et cetera, et cetera. So for 3 years, that deal was...

0: in place. And then what happened earlier this month was at 11:55 p.m., they brought over a very controversial bill pertaining to elections and Republican counties, and they wanted to shove it through at 11:55 with no discussion, no debate, and people lost their minds.
1: And rightfully so.
0: Yeah, rightfully so. I mean, look, you know, the job of a legislator or a lawmaker, particularly in Annapolis or D.C., I mean, we have to debate bills. We have to talk them out. We have to kind of go through, you know, what impact is this going to have on the state? What impact is this going to do here and there? And instead, they wanted to bring over a controversial bill 5 minutes before the end of a 90-day legislative session. And our members just completely lost it. As far as slow-walking bills, you know, the General Assembly once again denied Frederick County local courtesy of passing a sheriff's salary increase.
1: Yeah, let me put a pin in that right there, because I want to talk about that when we come back. Delegate Pippi, I, for people who don't know, you are the, if I'm not mistaken, the minority whip, correct?
0: Correct.
1: What does the minority whip do? What is the meaning of the minority whip?
0: Sure. So I'll give you the historical name, but there's two leaders in every caucus in a legislature. So you have the majority party, which is the party that has the most elected officials in, let's say, the House. And they are the majority leader and the majority whip. So it's like a team, a leadership team. In my case, because I'm a Republican in the Maryland House of Delegates, I'm the minority whip because we don't have as many elected officials as the majority party. But the whip is kind of like in charge of working with all the members, keeping all the members in alignment. Historically, if you think of fox hunting, the whip was the hunter that was in charge of keeping all the dogs together when they're on a hunt, you know. So in other words, keeping our members, you know, on the same page when it comes to legislation, focusing on bill organizing, floor fights, et cetera. But it's one of the two leadership roles in the caucus.
1: It's like herding cats.
0: You know, listen, I love my colleagues. that's a good analogy.
1: Let's talk about local privilege. I think that's what they call it. And that one of the things that has been pushed for numerous times and really upset Bill Folden and maybe yourself was the ability for the sheriff to get paid more money for whomever the next sheriff is, whether it be Chuck Jenkins or anybody else who is running against him. And that had what looked like a deal in place that kind of fell through. And how does something like local privilege, which generally is everybody in the you know, in the county's looking for it or the delegation, and then it doesn't pass. How does that happen, and how does that make somebody like yourself feel when it's just kind of ripped out from under you?
0: Well, so here's upset is the short answer. Very upset, and you hit the head on the the nail on the head. Is that there's what's called local courtesy. So the Constitution requires the General Assembly to set the salaries of its constitutional officers, like the office of sheriff. In other words, the General Assembly has to vote to approve an increase in a sheriff's salary, or an increase in a state's attorney's salary, or clerk of the court, or register wills, et cetera, et cetera. Every single position throughout the state, we've all given raises to. So when Howard County sheriff needs a raise, the representatives from Howard County put in a local bill that says sheriff salary, Howard County. And we all vote for it, despite how we feel about, you know, who's ever there or not there or the amount of money, because it's a local bill. We're like, you know what, the representatives of that jurisdiction want the bill, we're going to support it. That has always been the case, except for the Frederick County Sheriff's bill, which has really been the only local bill like this that has been killed on the floor now twice. And, you know, just to be honest with your listeners, some of the folks in Annapolis have an issue with Sheriff Chuck Jenkins because he stands firm on some of his principles, and they don't like it. And they did this as retaliation. What happened this year was that we had a bipartisan agreement. The Democrats and Republicans in Frederick County made a deal to put in a bill to increase the sheriff's salary because, as you mentioned, you got Democrats running for office, you got Republicans running for that office. It could be anybody, hypothetically. I have my favorite, but it could be anybody, and technically. And we that bill was passed out of the Senate. And then the House, because of some activists on the House Judiciary Committee, held the bill. And they wouldn't let it pass. And so Senator Folden amended the sheriff's salary onto the Prince George's State's Attorney salary increase bill. And interestingly enough, it passed out of his committee, and it went to the floor, and people in the Senate reneged on passing that bill. They told him they were going to do it, and then they reneged on it, and there was a big floor fight. And so the senator used his position to slow walk a whole bunch of bills. He probably killed 20 or 30 bills at the end of session because they refused to honor local courtesy, and which is just, it's unreal. And I will tell you this to your listeners, the Democrat elected officials in Annapolis are completely out of control. And I'm not talking about, you know, our friends who are registered Democrats who are good, hardworking Marylanders. I got lots of Democrat friends, lots of them. But the elected Democrats in Annapolis are completely out of control. And this is a perfect example of it.
1: Yeah, it is. Let me ask you, what other bills did you get done that you're proud of getting done for the state of Maryland and for Frederick County?
0: So the biggest one is this. The number one issue facing Marylanders today, there's lots of issues, but the number one is affordability. That's something that, you know, we've heard Democrat officials talk about, Republican officials.
1: I'm sorry. I had to go my left. I had to let my boss in for just a second. I apologize.
0: So I was actually proud to pass a tax credit for disabled veterans. So Frederick County is home to over 18,000 veterans. Our largest employer here is Fort Detrick. And I put in actually a tax credit for disabled veterans that would enable them to get a property tax credit. Now, that's a kind of a big deal considering, you know, the General Assembly is hell-bent on passing tax increases and fee increases. Really, there's been no relief. And so for me to pass a statewide bill that gives our veterans some tax relief, I'm proud of that.
1: Yeah, I would be proud of that as well. One of the things that I am so that has me upset, and I guess maybe I'm the only one, I don't know, is the fact that our infrastructure on roads is just crumbling below our feet and our tires. All you need to do is drive across some bridges. If you want to go to Cumberland, you'll see it. Even here in Frederick, go down to Baltimore. The roads are becoming worse and worse and worse, and it's something that has to be taken care of. And I'm not sure we have the money or the will to do it.
0: Well, the short answer is we don't have the money. You know, unfortunately, look, you know, your listeners want to hear facts, so I'm just going to hit them with some facts. For 8 years under Governor Hogan, he never raised taxes, never raised fees. He actually lowered fees, and he balanced the budget for 8 years in a row. The current administration, Governor Westmore, gets into office, blows through the $5 billion in surplus money that Governor Hogan left them, and then has run back-to-back multi-billion dollar deficits. And last year, the Democrats implemented the largest tax in Maryland history. Oh, and by the way, they doubled your registration fees. They doubled your admissions fees. They doubled your titling fees. They increased fishing, you know, fishing fees for elderly people in Maryland. I mean, it's unreal. And to your point, they got no money to improve roads. That's why for Route 15, by the way, which we've advocated for a decade, we had $100 million in cash set aside for Route 15 to completely widen Route 15 from 70 to Monocacy Boulevard. Governor Moore took the money. He stripped $100 million out of that, our savings, because He spent all the money elsewhere. And so that's who's running the government right now. You got folks that have turned a $5 billion deficit, I'm sorry, surplus into a deficit, have spent all of our infrastructure money, and they got no money. And there's no hope in the next few years that we're going to be anything other than massive billion-dollar deficits, which means your listeners are probably going to have to pay more in taxes and more in fees. And it's just outrageous.
1: First of all, I mean, maybe I've heard that before, that he took that money, but I keep hearing from people who are in local politics that that money's coming. They're already getting, you know, they're doing the surveys and stuff, and you're saying that he took $100 million away. When did that happen, and how did I miss it?
0: So there were two phases of that. So for 10 years, we've advocated for Route 15 funding. Mm-hmm. So 3 years ago, 3 or 4 years ago, there was $100 million set aside for Route 15, fully funded. And then in year one of Governor Moore, he took out the $10 million in the planning and design phase. And then the next year, in the middle of the night, he took out the $100 million. And then what he did this past year was he, quote, put the money back in fiscal year 2029, which is just on paper. You know, like, for, you know, he literally just said, because of the outrage from both Republicans and Democrats, that, oh, I will put it back in 2028. Well, that's after the election.
1: Mm-hmm.
0: You know, so how convenient it is for you to tell all the people in Frederick County that you're going to put that money back. And so Fitzwater and these other local officials who are carrying his water are going around telling everybody, yeah, Route 15 is funded, but no, it's not. Basically, they said we're going to put it back in fiscal year 2029, which is year 2028. Well, that's after the election. You know, they already took the money once. What makes you think that that $100 million is just going to miraculously appear again? Well, it'll be after his election. So,
1: I'm not buying it. I would love for you to stick around for one more little segment, if you don't mind.
0: Sure.
1: All right. We appreciate it. Delegate Jesse Pippi on the Morning News Express and Free Talk 930 WFMD. Let's wrap up our conversation with Delegate Jesse Pippi here on Free Talk 930 WFMD's Morning News Express. And Delegate Pippi, one of the big issues in Frederick County is data centers. And it seems to be a local issue, but how does that affect what happens in the state? And is there anything as a delegation that can be done to either regulate or just let the data center world explode in Frederick County and Western Maryland?
0: Well, so look, well, obviously why it's a major focal point in Frederick County is we're the only place in the state that actually has data centers. I mean, there's some military data centers throughout the state, but the only private one for commercial use is here in Adamstown, which is in my legislative district. And look, people are pissed off. I mean, I'm not going to sugarcoat it. I mean, people in the community are pissed off. They were even more pissed off when they found out that the scope of the project had been enlarged without really their feedback by some of our local officials. I think they're equally as upset the fact that their utility bills are going through the roof, and they find out that the reason utility bills are going through the roof in part is because of the demand that data centers have on the grid. You know, Maryland is one of 13 states in the PJM grid. And one of those states is Virginia. Virginia has more data centers than any place in the world in Loudoun County, which is immediately to our south. And we're now having to get a 70-mile transmission line through Frederick County to feed the electricity to those data centers. And so what happens is you just have people that are enraged. I mean, they're enraged by the whole equation, the data centers, the power lines, the utility bills. It's really the trifecta of chaos. And so you ask, well, what can be done? I mean, look, there have been several bills introduced this year by some of our members in our delegation to put some guardrails around the expansion of data center. One to study, I was actually one to help override the governor's veto on studying the impacts of data centers on whether it's the environment, the grid, other things, because you know, these data centers have an impact. I mean, they have a major impact on communities, and the more and more people learn about them, the more concerns they have. And I'll say this, at the end of the day, as a representative, I work for the people. You know, pure and simple, I am their representatives. And if they have a lot of concerns, I got a lot of concerns. And so, you know, we're doing everything we can to address those concerns. And I think one of them should be putting a pause on increasing any more development of these data centers. And by the way, the fact that these things keep popping up all over the place in the city of Frederick, I mean, who would have thought that there are all these data center developments popping up in the city of Frederick? I mean, so I think people have just completely lost it over this subject, and rightly so.
1: Well, speaking of energy, I don't know if you voted for that big energy reduction bill that's saving Marylanders $12.50 a month for a total of $150. I don't even know how I'm going to be able to spend that windfall.
0: Well, and that's, you know, talking about adding insult to injury. So your listeners know that their utility bills in some cases have gone up hundreds of dollars. And, you know, as we talked about at the beginning of this call, affordability is the number one issue impacting Marylanders. And that's affordability across the board, you know, whether it's groceries, whether it's gas prices, rental prices, insurance, registration, you name it, anything and everything is affordability. And the fact that the Democrats, you know, would put in a bill saying, I'm going to deliver you relief, and it equates to $12.50, I think some people thought that was a smack in the face. And I will say this, if you look at your utility bill, there are several rate riders on it. And a rate rider is a legislative fee that was added to your bill. So they created all these green programs, like, so you pay a fee and then they use that money to subsidize like green appliances for some other person in Baltimore City. It's really outrageous. But there are several rate riders on Frederick County bills that basically the government imposed these, you know, $40-$50 fees per month. We put in bills to eliminate the entire rate riders on the bill, which would save at least $50 a month, and the Democrats are like, oh no, we're not getting rid of those. So the only thing they did was they saved about $12.50 because they refuse to really provide the real relief that we needed. And that's ultimately a grave disappointment.
1: Yeah, absolutely. Delegate Jesse Pippy, thank you for joining us and taking some time out of your very busy schedule to be part of the Morning News Express. We do appreciate it.
0: Hey, and I appreciate you guys. You got a great show, Bob.
1: Thank you, sir. Have a great day. It's the Morning News Express, Free Talk 930 WFMD.
2: There you have it. That's Bob Miller with Delegate Jesse Pippy talking about the goings-on and the Maryland General Assembly session for 2026. Our time is up, and we thank you for yours. I'm Jimmy Key. Thank you so much for listening to 4 State Focus. Have a good day.
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8: A 25-year-old Germantown man was sentenced in a sexual assault case involving a middle school student. Adam Jerkaran was sentenced on Tuesday to 20 years in prison with all but 5 years suspended. Authorities say the investigation began after a school resource officer was notified by a student who disclosed she had been sexually assaulted in a Frederick County park in November of 2023. Detectives determined the victim had communicated with Jerkaran through Snapchat before meeting him at a park with friends. Investigators linked Jerkaran to the crime through witness interviews, vehicle information, and Tesla location data. Jerkaran pled guilty in October 2025 and will serve supervised probation when he gets out of prison, along with GPS monitoring. He must also register as a sex offender. A controversial juvenile justice bill is now law in Maryland after the governor approved the Youth Charging Reform Act. The legislation reduces the list of offenses that automatically charge juveniles as adults, though teens accused of the most serious crimes will still be prosecuted in adult court. State prosecutors and Republican opponents pushed back strongly during debate, saying this measure could weaken accountability and place added pressure on an already burdened juvenile justice system. Some lawmakers also argued the bill may threaten public safety by limiting adult court options for repeat violent offenders. WFMD's Week in Review.
9: I'm Pam Puso. Opposing views on the Sunday shows concerning the conflict with Iran.
10: I'm looking at this with a sense of optimism, knowing that President Trump is a great deal maker. He's not going to take a bad deal, but we may be able to put something in place that will absolutely help resurrect Iran and put them in a position where they can never have a nuclear weapon.
9: Senate Republican Bill Hagerty.
11: Frankly, Iran is stronger than they were 90 days ago before this war because they've used their cheap and lethal drones not just to close the Strait of Hormuz, but to attack our partners and allies in the region.
9: Senate Democrat Chris Coons, both men appearing on Fox News Sunday. There's no treatment and no vaccine, but global health officials say five people have recovered from a rare strain of Ebola that's spreading rapidly in eastern Congo. 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
12: The 930 WFMD Sky Scan forecast for Frederick and surrounding counties. Sounds like a broken record, but the weather is very nice. Starting today, sunny skies with a high of 74. For tonight, mostly clear with a low down to 54. Monday, a sunny day with a high near 78. Tuesday, mostly sunny, high near 75. Wednesday, sunny with a high near 76. 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
12: 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I'm Frank Mitchell, and we bring you highlights from our local weekday morning talk programs, Morning News Express with Bob Miller and Mid-Maryland Live with Tim May and myself. And we begin with a highlight recently from Bob talking to the fire chief of Frederick County, Tom Coe.
1: I was just noticing they've got your bio, well, they have you here, and you were appointed by Jan Gardner, and you have survived, and you're still surviving with County Executive Fitzwater. What's the transition? I mean, it's been a couple years now, of course, obviously, but your working relationship with the County Executive, because I didn't know that you were appointed by them.
13: Yeah, so I'd like to say we have a fantastic working relationship with the County Executive. She values public safety in our community and really empowers us to make sure we provide the best service possible.
1: So are you then, because we have a budget process, and I asked the sheriff this Congress yesterday. You know, you had a full funding of the Board of Education, and they came back and asked for more. I asked the sheriff, I'm like, does that make you want to go back and ask for more? When you put in your budget, and how big is your budget, and did you think, well, maybe I can go back and ask for more?
13: Yeah, so the budget for the entire Frederick County Fire Service, to include all of our career employees, our volunteer responders, the support for our 29 fire stations, comes in at about $120 million. We're incredibly appreciative of the support we were provided in the fiscal year 27 budget by both the county executive and the county council, and really look forward to implementing some new programs to keep Frederick County safe.
1: 29
13: fire stations. Yes.
1: Wow, that's every town and in Middletown. Is there any area that you feel you want to kind of go, we're not being able to service them as well as we should be able to, and looking to maybe add another fire station somewhere?
13: So we do have a plan to add a fire station to our fleet, but that'll be in 2032, around the 2032 time frame, and that's out in the Jefferson Tech Park region.
1: Okay,
13: but in general terms, we monitor our system performance. Our response times, we monitor the growth in call volumes and try to implement additional staffing and apparatus when that time's needed.
1: Yeah. Now, you mentioned paid and volunteers, and as I was growing up, it was all volunteers, and then I think there was some reluctance to begin with people who were like, okay, we've been volunteers forever, and now you're paying people, but now the county has gotten so big, you have to kind of use a different formula. Is that relationship between paid and volunteers a good relationship?
13: Yeah, so there are places in the country you can go to where a combination fire service of career and volunteer responders like we have can be contentious. But I can tell you in Frederick County, everyone works very cohesively together, and overwhelmingly our public cannot tell who our responders are, right? They just know folks come up and respond to their emergency, respond professionally, well-trained, and handle those issues.
1: Yeah.
13: So we're really fortunate to have a very cohesive fire service in Frederick County.
1: Oh, that's great. And what about when you and I were talking about you're excited about getting an EV fire truck, right? An electric vehicle fire truck. How will that work? And is that something that maybe if it works out well that you'll end up trying to replace some other ones? Or do we just run fire trucks into the ground because, you know, they are so stinking expensive?
13: They are incredibly expensive. So typically our fire service fleet is run by diesel motors. So we have engaged with a vendor to purchase what is truly a hybrid fire engine. So it can run on a battery or on its diesel motor. And we expect delivery of that truck in the next few weeks. So we plan to have it in service by the middle of July. We're really excited about it. It is a high-performing vehicle that is able to provide for some health and safety benefits for our responders, noise reduction, exhaust reduction, and we're going to try it out and see how it works. We are the second fire department on the East Coast to have a fire engine like this. There's 12 actively responding fire engines today in the country like this, and we're excited to really deploy this technology for the benefit of both the public and the folks that ride the apparatus.
1: Is this a more expensive vehicle than your diesel-based vehicle?
13: Yeah, so the electric fire engine is a little bit more expensive to manufacture than the diesel vehicles, and we're hoping that through time we'll recognize some cost savings and long-term expenses of maintenance of the truck.
1: Especially now since diesel is so expensive.
13: Yeah, absolutely. So we're going to learn a lot from this vehicle. We're going to share our education that we receive with it with some of our regional response partners. There's a lot of folks very interested in the performance of the truck.
1: Yeah, I know you were mentioning off the air that you were a bit apprehensive about bringing it onto the fleet. And by the way, where's it going to be stationed?
13: Yeah, so it'll actually be stationed at our Northgate Fire Station on Thomas Johnson Drive. Yeah, and I absolutely was apprehensive of the technology in this truck when it first came out. But we took some time to educate ourselves on it, learn about it, learn its capabilities. capabilities, dispel some myths. And now I'm an incredible proponent of this trial and really look forward to getting the fire engine in service.
1: Chief, I want to talk real quick about the Fire Academy that had its annual, I guess, memorial. I don't think, is that what it is? A memorial? It's a kind of a celebration, but also honoring of fallen firefighters memorial.
13: Yeah, so the National Fallen Firefighters Foundation puts on an annual Fallen Firefighters Memorial. It's now the first weekend in May every year. And that group welcomes the families of the fallen from the previous year and previous surviving family members to recognize those who've passed. They add the names of those fallen firefighters to the National Fallen Firefighters Memorial that's housed here in Frederick County in Emmitsburg. And incredibly beneficial weekend for the surviving families and the fire service members that go up to help pay tribute to those lost. This year we recognized 204 lost firefighters that represented a number, I think the number was close to 100, that passed in 2025. And then the remaining balance were those that passed in previous years that just worked through the process to be added to the memorial. But beautiful weekend, the first weekend of May in Frederick, and really, really proud and honored to be the host of that event every year.
1: And at one moment, it seemed like it wasn't going to happen because of the government being shut down and the DHS not getting paid and stuff. So I'm glad that it kind of moved forward without the help of or the hindrance of the government.
13: Yeah, so two big wins. One, we were able to hold the memorial in Emmitsburg at the site of the memorial, which is just tremendously moving to be there on site when that happens. And just as important with the congressional funding now, the National Fire Academy in Emmitsburg has opened back up, and we're excited to host here in Frederick County firefighters from across the nation to improve their education and knowledge as they attend the National Fire Academy up in Emmitsburg.
1: Do you oversee the EMS as well as the fire? And if so, what are the challenges that are in front of you in today's world?
13: Yeah, so the Frederick County Division of Fire and Rescue does oversee both fire and emergency medical services provided here in the county. And I think one of the biggest challenges is emergency medical services has evolved so much really over the last 40 years from starting out merely to transport sick and injured to the hospital to now providing so many critical life-saving procedures in the field while we transport personnel to the hospital. One of our most recent big ads was the whole blood program, where we're able to transfuse blood in the field to both trauma and medical patients. And we've already saved a number of lives here in Frederick County with that program.
1: Let's talk about, of course, you talked about the Fire Academy. And obviously I see the one down on the Reichs Ford where you do some of the training, I see. But the sheriff just sent a bunch of people through the Fire Academy up in Washington County's, not the Fire Academy, their Police Academy. Do you guys run your own academy, or do you also partner up with other jurisdictions for a Fire Academy?
13: So we run our own basic training academy here in Frederick County for our new career employees. It's a 28-week academy. Our applicants who are hired and become recruits attend that academy for 28 weeks and gain all their basic training in fire, rescue, hazmat, and EMS before they go out on the street. So we provide that. We provide in-service training for our incumbent firefighters. But we also send folks out regionally to specialized trainings for our technical rescue team, our hazmat team, our officers and leaders to get leadership training. And that's at the National Fire Academy in Emmitsburg and several other places across the country.
1: Nice. Okay, I'm going to bring up there surely has been, in my opinion, a lot of fires in Frederick County over the last couple weeks, maybe months. And I of course, being a conspiracy theorist, thinking that we have a fire bug somewhere along the line, yay or nay?
13: Nay is the word there.
1: Okay.
13: So I will concur with you. We've had a rash of fires, some significant apartment building fires here in Frederick recently, some barn and outbuilding fires out in the county. The overwhelming majority of those fires have been ruled accidental or not of any suspicious origin. So discarded smoking materials are still a big thing. We run into electrical issues with wiring. Out in the county where we have some of these agricultural-based fires, it's natural decomposition of biological materials that end up igniting. But I can tell you today that there is not a fire bug problem in Frederick County. Our fire marshals do a great job of investigating, tracking down leads. We partner with the city police and the sheriff's office. But we have had a rash of fires, but we're really, really glad that they were contained quickly and of no significant consequence.
1: So you bring in Kelly Severide on every case to make sure that they... You said that. I'm just joking a little bit if people don't watch Chicago Fire. But... Do you guys, does your department look at every fire going, okay, suspicious, or this is the cause of it, electrical, and I like your biological decom, but it, you always look at that to make sure that you rule stuff out like
13: that. Yeah, so calls and origin investigation is a part of every structure fire response. Frederick County has a fire marshal's office with 6 dedicated individuals who not only provide code enforcement and inspection services, but also do the cause and origin investigation. And if something looks to be of a suspicious origin, we bring in the Fire Investigation Task Force. And depending on the location, that's either involving the sheriff's office, the city police, and our state's attorney's office to make sure that any criminal activities appropriately investigated and prosecuted.
1: Danny Dalton, Chief, wants to know when your next graduation class will be for the firefighters.
13: Well, good morning, Sandy. Always great to hear from you. We actually have a recruit class in now. So recruit class number 40 has 30 recruits in it, and they'll be graduating in August.
1: Okay.
13: But we're about to start a recruitment effort for Recruit Class 41. So just after Recruit Class 40 graduates, we have a class that's going to start in August, and that'll run through March. And we're about to start a hiring process. So any of you prospective or interested firefighters or emergency medical personnel out there, know that in July we're going to start taking applications towards that spring class.
1: Is there requirements of like a fat 64-year-old not going to make the cut?
13: Well, I would never say you would. Make the cut, Bob.
1: Somebody else is going to make that decision, right? But, and how do you know I was talking about me?
13: Well, I am perceptive.
1: What are the requirements to, there's obviously physical. Are there any other requirements? I mean, what are the requirements for somebody who's interested?
13: Our basic firefighter requirements, they have to be 18 years old. Okay. They have to have a high school diploma. They have to pass our medical, physical, and psychological evaluations. But more than anything, they've got to have the heart and the commitment to serve their community. And we're able to gauge all those things through our application process, which is about a 5 or 6 month process that leads up to the academy starting.
1: Which is 28 weeks.
13: 28 weeks
1: long. That's
13: a long
1: day. Is that every day?
13: That's 5 days a week.
1: Wow.
13: 40 hours a week for 28 weeks.
1: That's a lot.
13: We have a lot of information to share.
1: Yeah, but it is. And obviously, for people who are maybe thinking about this, going, this would be a cool job, there's also days where you're standing out in the rain directing traffic because there's a pole down, or, there's a lot of things that the fire department does that you don't normally see.
13: Yeah, so we truly don't go out and get a lot of cats out of trees, but that does occasionally happen. but we are really the community's first stop to solve their emergency, and that makes us have to train in all sorts of different hazards and be aware of a lot of different things to be able to help our community when they need us.
12: 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On the Mid-Maryland Live program, your local call-in talk show every weekday afternoon from 3 to 6, we recently had the chairman of the Frederick County Legislative Delegation to Annapolis, Jesse Pippy, check in with some thoughts following the General Assembly.
14: Good to hear from you again now that the session's over. You can't hurt us that much more. Not you personally, but the government. Delegate, what the heck is going on in Maryland? First of all, you can't send out ballots correctly. I know it's somebody's fault. Then what is going on?
0: Well, let's talk about the ballot issue. I put out a statement that this is why people have little trust in the electoral system. And just hear me out. So a lot of people dislike the mail-in ballots in general. I grew up in a military family, and we lived overseas for approximately 6 years because my dad was active duty. And we did an absentee ballot because we're American citizens. We wanted, my dad wanted to participate in the electoral process, but we lived in a foreign country, defending the nation. And so we did an absentee ballot. Most people understand that. After COVID, when they expanded it in Maryland, literally to everybody, they've kept expanding it. Now you can get on a list where they send you an absentee ballot forever. Even when you die, you still getting these absentee ballots, apparently. Yes. But the problem this year is that people were finding out that they're getting these absentee ballots, and it's the wrong political party. So there's a whole bunch of folks that contacted the State Board of Elections and are like, hey, my ballot says I'm the opposite party. That's not my party. And so they put out this statement and essentially voided 500,000 ballots.
15: Yeah.
0: 500,000 ballots, which could change the direction of every single campaign in the state, if you think about it, 500,000 ballots.
15: Absolutely.
0: So they put out a statement saying that we're going to void all these ballots. We're going to send out a whole new crop of ballots, 500,000. It went all the way up to the President of the United States, was making public comments about it. And then today they announced, oh, we're not going to void the first 500,000. We'll count that too. If you don't send in the second one, we'll count the first one. But this is what people are talking about. So if you're counting the first one, well, what if they send in the second one? You're not going to count that one? You're only going to, it's confusing, and it leads to a massive distrust. I'm not suggesting, significant this or that. I'm just saying this is why people have little trust in the electoral system, period.
14: Absolutely. Well, the day before yesterday, some sheriffs in the state of Maryland went after the governor and the assembly, so to speak, for this law that the governor signed that would prohibit, law enforcement from enforcing the law and helping law enforcement. So I guess that's the way to say it. What say you?
0: Well, I say a couple things. One, that legislation officially makes Maryland a sanctuary state.
14: Correct.
0: And so for your listeners that are not familiar with that term, what that means is that politicians in Maryland, Democrat politicians, would prefer local law enforcement to have absolutely no coordination with the federal government when it comes to immigration, even though the federal government is exclusively responsible for immigration. And I will tell you, talk about profiles and courage. The Democrats were 100% behind this, and the governor won't even sign the bill, because he has future ambitions.
14: Sure.
0: And he doesn't want to be known as the governor who's done all these other bad things, but made Maryland a sanctuary state. And that's why the sheriffs, 17 sheriffs, went to Annapolis yesterday and filed a lawsuit, because that's exactly what Maryland is now. Maryland is officially a sanctuary state where local law enforcement is not permitted to coordinate with the federal government, and it's the federal government's exclusive responsibility to handle this. It's insane.
14: I've never heard of a law enforcement agency being told not to cooperate with another law enforcement agency. That's not only un-American, that is the most ridiculous thing that anyone could ever say. Or I know Kathy Hochul's trying to do it in New York with her nonsense, telling how to dress and what they can't wear and what they can wear. This is these people are sick. The problem is they're sick, and I don't know how it's going to change in Maryland.
0: Well, how it's going to change is unfortunately how things always change. The pendulum will swing once again, but what happens is people get so frustrated, they get so let down by their own government that there's a big swarm of people voting in the opposite direction. We've seen that in Maryland. That's why two of the last four governors have been Republican, because independents, moderate Democrats, and certainly Republicans get sick and tired of politicians in Annapolis destroying our state. And I'll just say this, because I know you guys are getting a lot of different candidates that come on.
15: Yeah.
0: Look, there's certainly some people that are not happy with Trump, right? Mostly Democrats.
15: Yeah.
0: But the politicians in Maryland, the Democrat politicians in Maryland, are so much worse. The things they've done in Annapolis this year are so much worse. And that's what's crazy about this whole thing is that, you know, and I tell my independent friends and I tell my Democrat friends, I'm like, the Democrats did the largest tax increase in Maryland history last year. Largest one in Maryland history. They raised 400 fees last year. This year, they banned the most popular handgun in the state of Maryland.
15: Yes.
0: Tens of thousands of Marylanders who lawfully purchased a Glock, which is the most popular handgun, are now prohibited by law to sell it. And no one else is permitted to buy it. It's the most insane talk about a violation of the Constitution. I mean, the list goes on and on. The list goes on and on and on. And don't get me started on the whole data center issue with the, you know, the Democrats and this and that. I mean, so I suggest to your listeners, take a look at what's happening in the state and what's happening local. Because I got to tell you, let's say you're not a fan of what's happening in the Strait of Hormuz and your gas prices have gone up a dollar. Take a look at what the Democrats have done to you in Maryland, where they've raised your utility bills are $200 more a month. Your registration fees double. You know, for some families, it's $1,000 a year.
15: Yes.
0: I mean, it is insane what's happening right in our own state, in our own county.
14: And as we know that...
16: But, Delegate, I'm hearing a different story from Democrats who are saying we were able to get a lot of programs through this year with no tax increase, no fee increase, and actually a little bit of extra money to stash away.
0: Well, let me tell you how that was accomplished, Frank, is that last year there was a $1.6 billion budget deficit. They raised taxes and fees. This year, instead of raising taxes or fees because it's an election year, they took $500 million from the rainy day fund. They took $250 million from Development Disabilities Fund, you know, our most vulnerable citizens. They took another couple $100 million from a whole bunch of other places, and they squeaked by with what's called an election year budget. So you are correct. This year, there were no taxes or fee increases this year. But guess what happens next year? Next year, there's going to be a $3.5 billion deficit when the blueprint funding mandate kicks in. So like that candidate you just had on the radio 20 minutes ago, he said he fully supports, you know, basically the blueprint. That's going to cost like $5 billion, which we don't have.
14: Nobody has it. Nobody has it. Right.
0: No one has it. Listen, I want to pay the teachers more, too. And I think we have wonderful teachers here in Frederick County, and they do a great job. But I say all this because it's just like moving the seashells around. I mean, it's a shell game. This year, they straight up took $250 million from the Development Disabilities folks in Maryland. They took $500 million from the Rainy Day Fund, and because they didn't want to say in an election year that we raised taxes. But last year, they raised taxes the largest amount in the history of Maryland. In 400 years, it was the largest amount ever. And by the way, the county executive also raised property taxes in Maryland, in Frederick County.
14: Absolutely.
0: So, you know, when we talk about, and look, I pay gas. I drive around door knocking, putting out signs for my campaign. I'm paying a little extra. Absolutely. But you know what? My property taxes went up thousands of dollars a year. Thousands of dollars. My registration fees went up. Everything has gone up, and it ain't because of Donald Trump.
14: Absolutely not.
0: You know?
14: Mm-hmm.
0: You know, it's because of the locals that represent us here in Frederick, and it's because of the out-of-control Democrats in Annapolis. And I'm not talking about your neighbor who's a Democrat. I'm talking about the elected liberal Democrats in Annapolis.
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9: They don't agree on the deal. I'm Pam Husso, Fox News. Republicans are expressing optimism that President Trump will be able to reach a deal with Iran to end the conflict.
10: Whatever the deal may be, it's going to be a performance-oriented deal with real checkpoints. This isn't going to be like the JCPOA, where the Obama administration just used American dollars, used you know, billions of dollars of cash.
9: Senator Bill Hagerty of Tennessee, Democrats, however, not nearly as encouraged.
11: We're not succeeding in overthrowing this regime just by attacking them more and more. And we are paying the costs. In this last week that I've been at home in Delaware, the number one thing I hear from Delawareans is about the costs of gas and groceries.
9: Senator Chris Coons, both men on Fox News Sunday. President Trump has told Fox he's in no rush to secure an agreement.
15: Reports indicate President Trump is holding the line in negotiations with Iran, pushing for several amendments to the proposed deal.
9: Fox's Trey Yingst. Another chaotic scene at an immigration detention center in New Jersey, despite measures to separate protesters from ICE agents.
17: State officials say protesters started breaching into the zone set up for law enforcement, pressing up against those police barricades and shields. Police had to disperse the crowd using tear gas and flashbang grenades. Authorities accused some people of starting a fire on the streets. The New Jersey Attorney General's office says some protesters Saturday evening also refused to follow orders to make way for cars driving employees out of Delaney Hall. They say most people gathered outside complied with the state police's request to clear a pathway. A limited number did not comply and took dangerous actions, including deploying fireworks and throwing gas canisters at law enforcement.
9: That's Fox's Madeline Rivera reporting. 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
18: Points. I'm Evan Brown. Anybody who was waiting for their carry permit in Florida now has either their approval or denial. Florida's concealed weapon and firearm licenses are issued by the state's Department of Agriculture and Consumer Services. The state is known for its shall issue status, and pending your background check and fingerprint submission, you're likely to get your license in Florida. Florida Ag Commissioner Wilton Simpson now says his office has cleared their backlog of 30,000 pending applications. It's interesting to note that people still want their Florida concealed carry license. The state no longer requires one for concealed carry. It issues them for residents who might need them in other states. Florida residents with the license can skip wait periods when purchasing firearms. And Florida's Supreme Court ruled last year the state's ban on open carry was unconstitutional. And those are your bullet points. I'm Evan Brown, Fox News.
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16: The 930 WFMD Skyscan forecast for Frederick and surrounding counties. Sounds like a broken record, but the weather is very nice. Starting today, sunny skies with a high of 74. For tonight, mostly clear with a low down to 54. Monday, a sunny day with a high near 78. Tuesday, mostly sunny, high near 75. Wednesday, sunny with a high near 76. 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
22: In Game 7 of the Western Conference Finals Saturday night, the San Antonio Spurs won at Oklahoma City, 111-103. Victor Wembanyama led San Antonio with 22 points and 7 rebounds in 42 minutes. Shai Gilgeous-Alexander, 35 points, 9 assists, and a losing cause for OKC. So, it'll be the Spurs against the New York Knicks in the NBA Finals, tipping off on Wednesday with Game 1 from San Antonio, the winner to become the NBA's 8th different champion in the last 8 years. In Major League Baseball on Saturday night, the Philadelphia Phillies defeated the Dodgers in L.A. 4-3. Edmundo Sosa, the go-ahead two-run home run in the top of the eighth inning. Athletics knocked off the Yankees 6-4. The Seattle Mariners beat the Arizona Diamondbacks 5-1. The Mariners now on a five-game winning streak.
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2: I'm Shannon Bream. Reports that President Trump has sent a tough new proposal back to Iran following hours in the Situation Room, and now the world waits.
4: Why negotiate? They negotiate. They're very good negotiators. They're crafty. But in the end, we have all the cards because we've defeated them militarily.
2: President Trump insists he won't sign on to a deal that doesn't include the opening of the Strait of Hormuz and keeping Iran from ever getting a nuclear weapon. We'll talk to bipartisan members of the Senate Foreign Relations Committee, Tennessee Republican Bill Hagerty, and Delaware Democrat Chris Coons. Then tough economic numbers on rising inflation and shrinking domestic production add urgency to ending the Iran conflict. We'll talk with National Economic Council Director Kevin Hassett. Plus, millions of Americans head to the polls Tuesday, including in California, where the big race is for mayor of Los Angeles. Incumbent Karen Bass facing challenges from a progressive to her left and a former reality star to her right.
5: I have Republicans that love me. I have Democrats.

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1: The Maryland State Fire Marshal's Office has determined that the house fire that displaced 8 people and 4 pets early Tuesday morning in Washington County was caused by the ignition of lithium-ion batteries in the garage that ruptured a gas line. Firefighters were called to Tiger Lane in Boonesboro just before 4:30 a.m. after flames broke out in a garage from the ruptured pipe that quickly spread to neighboring homes. Nearly 70 firefighters responded and brought the 2-alarm blaze under control in about an hour. No injuries were reported. Damage is estimated at $1.3 million, and the American Red Cross is assisting the displaced families. A Shippensburg woman is facing charges after a deadly crash Sunday night in Franklin County. Pennsylvania State Police say 39-year-old Megan Oliphant made a sudden turn into the path of another vehicle at the intersection of Molly Pitcher Highway and Mount Rock Road in Southampton Township. According to ABC 27 News, troopers say a BMW struck the Dodge Nitro and then crashed into a tree. The passenger in the Dodge was trapped and later died at Meredith Hospital. Police say Oliphant admitted using meth earlier in the day and smoking marijuana before the crash. She is charged with homicide by vehicle and aggravated assault by vehicle. Bail was denied, and a preliminary hearing is set for June 2nd. For WFMD News Week in Review, I'm Jimmy Key.
2: 930 WFMD Skyscan forecast for Frederick and surrounding counties. Sounds like a broken record, but the weather is very nice. Starting today, sunny skies with a high of 74. For tonight, mostly clear with a low down to 54. Monday, a sunny day with a high near 78. Tuesday, mostly sunny, high near 75. Wednesday, sunny with a high near 76. 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
4: Allowed to open in the first place.
5: Yeah, it shows that this radical left Democrats' priorities when they decide to go out and protest a detention center where we're housing rapists, child predators, murderers, drug dealers.
6: So, Senator Cory Booker and Homeland Security Secretary Mark Wayne Mullen on the days and nights of protests outside the Delaney Hall, New Jersey ICE detention facility. It turned violent again last night. It is time now for our Sunday group to break it down. USA Today White House correspondent Francesca Chambers, former communications director to House Speaker Kevin McCarthy, Mark Bednar, Fox News senior political analyst Juan Williams, and former Bush national security official Michael Allen. Welcome to everybody. So it got a little crazy there again last night. Now, I want to give you a sampling. By the way, the FBI, the acting attorney general says the FBI has arrested this guy making threats to ICE agents. I think this was Wednesday.
7: I'll kill your whole family. Your whole family's dead. Your children, your wife, all dead.
8: Put your, my boy.
7: I have your face, mother. You're dead.
6: I will kill your whole bleeping family. Your whole bleeping family is dead. Your children and wife are dead. All of you are going to be dead. Juan, what do we do with that?
9: Well, that's unacceptable. I mean, that's just wrong. The thing is, look, we are in polarized political times, and the immigration issue is one that triggers a lot of anger in people because there's a certain human element to it, the feeling that people who are here illegally, but not only that, but just immigrants in general, are not always the wealthiest, most connected people. And now there's the sense that they are being picked on in even a vindictive sense by this administration. This week, a federal judge said that Kilmar Abreu Garcia, and that whole long episode was an episode defined by the administration's vindictiveness. And he was released on that basis. You think back to Minnesota and the events there and people standing up again and saying, don't do it. It's the administration has become overly aggressive. It's okay to go after criminals. You just heard what Mark Wayne Mullen was saying. Everybody's, rapists and criminals off the streets. We're for it. But when you start going after people who have been long-term residents of the United States, people who are dreamers, I think there's a sense, in these detention centers where they're forcing people to sign things allegedly to agree to leave the country, people feel like this is an authoritarian excess.
6: Oh, okay. Well, and certainly they're showing up and protesting. Here's what Governor Mikey Sherrill said a couple of days ago. She said an increased ICE surge in the area outside Delaney Hall is a threat to public safety. So the ICE agents showing up, she went on from there asking everybody to be peaceful. But then once the New Jersey State Police took over, they had another explosion last night of people. She said this overnight. Saturday night, masked individuals at Delaney Hall attacked the barrier in the protected protest area and began aggressive and dangerous actions against Newark and New Jersey State Police, throwing projectiles, using the barriers as weapons, lighting tires on fires in the street. The attorney general up there in New Jersey said, even tougher things about that it's just not safe, Mark. And so that those weren't ICE agents they were protesting.
8: Well, and it's really interesting now. This has been something that the Trump administration has been imploring for help from these local officials, you know, from Minneapolis to New Jersey and beyond. They just want help from local law enforcement, if only to let them do their own job. But now the fact that Democratic states, their law enforcement officials are being kind of targeted themselves, you know, this is kind of the situation that the Trump administration has been worried about from day one. So this obviously still has a lot more legs to go, but the fact that at least local law enforcement is participating, that they're, you know, on the ground, that's a good step, but clearly this is still out of hand.
6: Well, and Francesca, we know that that facility was open during the Obama years, and I'm not saying there weren't any protests, I'm sure that there were, but the media covers them, you know, in a different way now.
10: I mean, this presents a critical, what you could call first test for Mikey Sherrill in New Jersey, but also for Mark Wayne Mullen, and picking up on, I think, things that both Juan and Mark just said, you don't want this to develop into a situation like what happened in Minnesota that led to the shakeup in the Border Patrol, but also eventually in the Department of Homeland Security as well. And Mark Wayne Mullen, he just got there.
6: Well, Michael?
11: Well, looking at it through a political lens, I think the Democrats believe that they're having a boost in voter enthusiasm. The midterms are coming soon. But when you really look at the screen and see what these people are asking for, it's essentially a variation on defund ICE, close the facility. And so while the Democrats are trying to turn this into an advantage, I think it'll eventually detract if all the American people hear from the Democratic Party is, we want to protect those who are able to come into the country under Joe Biden's open border policy. And I don't think that's going to sell at the end of the day.
6: Well, we got a lot more politics to talk with the panel, so stick around because voters are going to the polls in high-profile races all across the country this week. We're going to take you live into the field for some updates and then break it down next.

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5: Popular museums here in Washington is revealing some never-before-seen artifacts along with some old favorites as part of the celebrations for America's 250th.
6: The Smithsonian's National Museum of American History is highlighting 250 of our country's most precious treasures for this special anniversary. What is the overall theme of what you guys have here?
7: So we've chosen 250 objects representing, of course, 250 years, but they're spread across 250,000 square feet of this remarkable National Museum. So we really tried to take the Declaration as our inspiration and our prompt. What does it mean to be in pursuit of life, liberty, and happiness? So each of the objects we've chosen has a verb. So kind of that great implication that we're always pursuing, we're always in action, trying to make good on the promise of a more perfect union.
6: All right, let's go take a look.
7: Should we?
6: Yeah.
7: Okay.
8: As visitors walk through the galleries, they're surrounded by pieces of history that helped to shape the nation. 76 of the artifacts have spent years protected in storage, while the public will get to see others for the very first time.
6: So one of the treasures you have here is from Abigail Adams, one of the first ladies we know best.
7: Right. So of the 2 million objects and 3.5 linear miles of archives, if you stack them all together, this is a real standout for me. One, I am a huge fan of the founding mothers and their relationship with the founding fathers. And these pearls, we think that John Adams gave to Abigail in the 1760s. And they're not pearls. They're blown glass covered with fish scales to make them look like pearls.
8: Some items, part of the fabric of American life in our lifetimes. In another gallery, visitors can get an up-close look at threads nearly as iconic and quite fashionable.
7: And the First Ladies, of course, is a perennial favorite exhibition and has been since the very first kind of women came to the Smithsonian saying, hey, it's 1912. You don't have anything about us. We'll give you some of these treasures. So these were the descendants of some of the founding fathers who had saved these dresses and then gifted them to the Smithsonian.
6: So Dolly Madison, one of the key figures at key moments in our country's history as well.
7: Absolutely. So she, of course, is the First Lady during the War of 1812. She narrowly escapes capture by the British as they're trying to burn down, successfully, sadly, the White House. So she takes documents, treasures, and literally kind of saves them from destruction. And then, of course, you see her gorgeous gowns.
6: So along with a history that dates back centuries, we have modern day history being made here. The latest inaugural gown from First Lady Melania Trump.
7: Absolutely. And one of our 250th, of course, her exquisite gown, the second one that Hervé Pierre designed for her.
8: At the center of the museum's collection is the precious fabric that inspired our national anthem.
6: I remember my very first visit here. This was the thing I was most excited to see. I still feel that way about this,
7: absolutely,
6: the Star-Spangled Banner.
7: I know. And what a gift, of course, that we have it. Of course, it's the War of 1812. The major battle is in the harbor of Baltimore, mm-hmm, at Fort McHenry, and literally bombs bursting in red air, the entire thing. The battle lasted 25 hours, so everyone was waiting to see whose flag would be flying over the fort. And of course, it was ours. And now it's in a very special, beautiful chamber. It's been beautifully conserved, very low light. And every time I turn that corner, I get the chills.
6: Yeah, absolutely. It is one of the, don't miss it,
7: can't miss
6: items.
7: It.
6: If
7: one of the,
6: visit this
7: one of the 250 is kind of like maybe the first one.
5: By the way, the Smithsonian's are free to visit. And that particular installment, In Pursuit, is on display all throughout 2026. Check it out. That is it for us today. Thank you so much, always, for joining us on Fox News Sunday. I'm Shannon Bream. Have a wonderful week. We'll see you back here for the next Fox News Sunday.

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2: I'm Carmen Roberts, Fox News. President Trump says he changed the proposed deal with Iran after meeting with advisors Friday and sent it back to negotiators. Fox's Alex Hogan has more from the White House.
3: It's been 2 days since the president held that two-hour meeting in the Situation Room determining how to move forward. Republicans say the administration has time on its side, and Democrats argue the continued conflict is only emboldening the regime. Amid reports of this new framework sent to Tehran, Iran's top negotiator today says that no agreement will be reached until Iran's rights are secured and that they won't believe promises, only action. The Commerce Department releasing new data this week showing that the U.S. inflation increased at its fastest pace in 3 years in April, a change driven by higher energy prices due to the war in Iran.
2: And Iran's foreign minister told state media today that talks and message exchanges with the U.S. are ongoing. U.S. crude closed at more than $87 a barrel Friday. That's $25 higher than when the war started. And gas prices are still $1.36 a gallon more. AAA says the average today is $4.34 a gallon. In the other major war, Ukrainian President Zelensky says he's still waiting on a response to a letter he sent to Congress and President Trump about the weapons his country needs.
4: President Zelensky. Zelensky's letter is seeking help in bolstering air defenses, particularly anti-ballistic missiles, of which he said Ukraine counts almost exclusively on America to provide. On CBS Face the Nation, Zelensky said delivery of weapons isn't keeping up with threats Ukraine faces.
5: This is very important. We need to increase the production.
4: In his letter, he also urged the United States to remain engaged. Gernal Scott, Fox News.
2: And the BBC reports at least 55 people died today after a massive explosion ripped through a village in rebel-controlled area of Burma, also known as Myanmar. America's listening to Fox News.
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2: Chaos broke out again last night as anti-ICE protests stretched past a week outside an ICE facility in Newark, New Jersey. This even though state police took over security from ICE agents who stepped back. Fox's Steve Harrigan has more from Newark.
8: The governor's plan was to switch out ICE officers with state and city police to try and calm things down a little bit, also to establish a safe area for peaceful protesters, which it pretty much was during the day. But at night, just after sunset around 9 o'clock, some well-organized protesters charged forward, actually using the barricades initially to charge the police. The police responded instantly with pretty much point-blank shots of tear gas fired into the crowd. And then from there, it really spiraled. Towards the end of the night, they began lighting fires on the street. For the most part, not much property damage.
2: And the governor, Mikey Sherrill, claims that out-of-state groups are inflaming tensions and urged protesters to bring down the temperatures. 11 people are confirmed dead in the chemical tank rupture in Washington state as crews recovered the 9 missing bodies. Manhunt for an alleged cop killer continues. Fox's Madeline Rivera reports.
9: The U.S. Marshal's office is now offering a $10,000 reward for information leading to 55-year-old Michael Puckett. Multiple federal and local agencies, including the FBI and the ATF are joining in on this manhunt. The Carroll County Sheriff's Office says authorities responded to a call for a welfare check Friday night in Cana, Virginia. They say Puckett then started shooting at two deputies.
2: And 31-year-old Deputy Logan Utt died, the other deputy listed in stable condition. And Maine Democratic Senate candidate Graham Platner's campaign is confirming sexually explicit texts that he sent to women while married. His wife says a couple went through counseling and worked through it. Platner leads Senator Susan Collins in a recent poll. I'm Carmen Roberts. This is Fox News.
1: 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Whenever severe weather breaks, Mid-Maryland Trust, 930 WFMD. The 930 WFMD Skyscan forecast for Frederick and surrounding counties. Sounds like a broken record, but the weather is very nice. Starting today, sunny skies with a high of 74. For tonight, mostly clear with a low down to 54. Monday, a sunny day with a high near 78. Tuesday, mostly sunny, high near 75. Wednesday, sunny with a high near 76. 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
12: Welcome to the Jason in the House podcast. I happen to be Jason Chaffetz, so you're in the right place. Thank you so much. I really appreciate your time, but I think you're going to have fun with this. There's a reason to listen because we got good, interesting guests from all kinds of walks of life, and interesting to hear their stories and how they had to have had success along the way. Some of them are political superstars. Some of them are sports superstars. Some of them are actors, comedians. This time we have something a little bit different from the stage. We have an eight-time Tony Award winner, Phil Kenny. Phil is probably not a household word, but in our household he is because we happen to know Phil, and it's amazing the success that he has. He has new Broadway, hopefully Broadway production coming up, but he's done so many and had so much success on the stage. It's just a little different, and I look forward to having that discussion with him, talking about what it takes to succeed at the biggest of the big, that is on Broadway, because not many people get to do it and get to that level, can write, sing, act, put it all together, but Phil Kenny can. And so

0: all did across multiple communities. It was all over the place. The men told the officers they were planning to take the animal to a taxidermist, then later threw a sheet over it after learning that keeping an alligator in Florida is illegal. Whoops. I'm sorry, stupid. That was not a good idea. Not a good idea to put a dead gator on top of your car. First point. Second thing is maybe know that, yeah, you can't just go out there and do that. That's just kind of stupid. All right, this next one, we actually saw this on YouTube. And man wanted after robbery turns himself in. The suspect, according to WHNT News 19, this is kind of bad because evidently he had to turn himself in because the person had to get arrested because, well, the allegation is, well, he left his identification at the scene of the crime. That maybe wasn't a good idea. I think if you're going to engage in a robbery, maybe, just maybe, you should not leave your ID that says, hey, I'm the person that did this. Shocking how that works, how you can get found doing things. All right, and the last one is coming from Zamin. I don't really normally look at Zamin, Zamin.com or .uz, but this one caught our attention. In Japan, coffin-lying meditation is becoming popular. Yikes, I don't know what the definition of popular is. We like Japan. It's like one of my favorite places to go visit, but evidently, according to them, in Japan, there's an unusual relaxation method that surprises people, and it's quickly becoming a trend. So they go inside coffins to meditate, think deeply about life, relieve emotional stress, and recompose themselves. Well, this was reported also in the New York Post. It's called coffin lying. Aye, aye, aye, folks. There's lots of ways to rest and relax. Think of beaches. Think of a nice couch with your feet up, ball game on, or whatever, you know, classical music. I don't know what it is to make you relax. But doing it in a coffin? That's not relaxing. That sounds crazy to me. In fact, it sounds downright stupid.
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3: 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As AI transforms how work gets done, a new IBM CEO study finds success will depend on how quickly organizations redesign their workforce. CEOs agree, people are the priority. 83% of CEOs say AI success depends more on people's adoption than the technology. But many organizations are still struggling to redesign roles, build new skills, and rethink how teams collaborate. This gap is already showing up in the workplace. CEOs say only 25% of employees are using AI as part of their jobs, even though 86% believe their workforce have the skills to collaborate with AI. Looking ahead, CEOs expect the impact on jobs to accelerate. By 2028, 29% of employees may need reskilling for different roles, while 59% will likely require upskilling to perform their current roles more effectively. The findings suggest the real challenge isn't just adopting AI, it's aligning jobs, skills, and ways of working with the speed of AI transformation. To learn more, visit ibm.com/IBV.
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0: Chris Stapleton, Miranda Lambert, Rascal Flatts, Dirk Bentley, and a whole lot more. 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
7: It's Jason in the house.
8: All right, time to move on, because you know what? We actually have a really good guest. So let's bring on Phil Kenny and talk about how in the world you go out and win 8 Tony Awards and what's coming up in the future, because the guy knows what he's doing. Well, Phil Kenny, thanks so much for joining us.
9: It's my pleasure.
8: You are an incredibly accomplished person in the world of theater and Broadway and everything else. You're amazing what you've been able to accomplish. But you're also a friend and a neighbor. I mean, I see you packing those kids into that van, and then I just think, wait, this is an 8-time Tony Award-winning producer, and and people wouldn't believe it. Like, just getting those kids in the car is a task unto itself.
9: It is.
8: Well, they're older
9: it's
8: now,
9: a lot of
8: to
9: fun.
8: Be fair. They're older
9: yes.
8: now.
9: Things get a little easier as they get older.
8: Yeah, but, you know, as I also said at the beginning of the podcast, we have all kinds of people that have been on the show. A lot of politicians, right? A lot of sports people, some comedians, some actors. But I've never had somebody talk us through the success that you've had, what it's like on Broadway, because theater is important. I believe in the arts. I think the arts are important in a community, in a society, and that, and boy, you have been at the top of your game. So congratulations.
9: You know, I sometimes just feel like I'm just a big super fan who's found a way to enjoy it on a new level. And so, you know, I started off in high school just loving theater and, you know, just found a way to make it into a career and couldn't be happier. I just feel so blessed.
8: Well, I mean, the list of credits that you have here is pretty amazing. You can go to BroadwayAlliance.org or just type in Phil Kenny. K-E-N-N-Y, not E-Y. If you see E-Y, you're going to see somebody who passed away. That's not him. This is Phil Kenny. Well, I want to talk through, first of all, let's talk about the production that you have coming up? Because I talked to you the other day, and the enthusiasm in your voice and your eyes, you were just so giddy about it. And something you've worked on for some, let's talk about that. Then we're going to go back and talk about kind of how you got to where you're at, because I don't know, last time I looked around my neighborhood, I didn't see any other Tony Award winners, let alone an 8-time Tony Award winner. So let's talk about the production that you have coming up.
9: Yeah, so we've got a show, myself, my team that's been producing 30 plus shows on Broadway. We've got a show, it's called Alice in Neverland. And, you know, we just think that this is something special. It's a sequel to Alice in Wonderland and a prequel to Peter Pan. And so it's basically, for all of our lives, we didn't realize that Alice in Wonderland and Peter Pan were actually part of a trilogy. And we're telling part two of that story. So it's a musical like Wicked. It's something for, you know, that's accessible to families, but also something that adults can go to and enjoy. And we've been working on this show. I'm actually one of the writers and producers of the show. We've been working on the show for about 11 years, wow. Which is not out of the ordinary for a Broadway production. A lot of people don't realize that a show like, yeah, I think I heard Hadestown was something like 14 years. Hamilton was something like 8 years to get to Broadway. And of course, Hamilton, that was after Lin-Manuel had a Tony Award winning best musical prior to that. And so he even knew what he was doing. But yeah, these shows go through this lengthy process of these readings and criticism and getting them in front of industry people and audiences to provide feedback. And so by the time it gets to Broadway, it's gone through this, you know, what I'd say is about a 10-step process. And Alice in Neverland is right there. It's, you know, just about to do step 9. We have the Alliance Theater in Atlanta, which, and this is another thing that a lot of people don't realize, is that shows before they get to Broadway, they do something called an out-of-town production. It's like the pre-Broadway run. It's like the you know, full-scale Broadway production of the show. They're going to do it in another city, away from the New York Times critics and all of that, just to work out the kinks, make sure all the lighting's working right, and the set pieces, you're seeing it with a full set for the first time. And so we put together this list, the producers and I, this list of the top 40 kind of feeder theaters to Broadway. And we took our number one and number two. We said, you know what? We love this show so much. We're going to just shoot for the stars. We're going to take the best, the number one and number two theaters, send them the workshop video that we just did, and, you know, take a crack. And when they pass, we'll go on to number three, and then we'll try number four. Well, number one and number two called us up, and they were like, we got to get on a phone call with you. We got to take us. We have to have this show. And so both Seattle's Fifth Avenue Theater, who they did the pre-Broadway run of last year's best musical, Maybe Happy Ending, as well as Seattle's Fifth Avenue, are both going to be doing a production, which is actually kind of unheard of in the Broadway world. Usually there's one theater, if you're lucky, if you can find one of the 40 that wants to do the show. And of course, they're putting in their own investment into these shows. So anyway, that's a little bit of a preview of what's to come. That's going to be happening March of 27 in Atlanta, and then June of 27 in Seattle. And then we have an eye on bigger and, you know, big things to come right after that.
8: Let's go back to the idea, because Alice in Neverland, you got to get your arms around that, because you're like, okay, I've heard of both of these. Like, wait, how does this spend? Like, where'd that idea come from? Like, where are we going with this, Phil?
9: Yeah, we wanted to create something that was new and different. And you know, there was part of us that was, you know, we love Wicked so much. I mean, my license plate says Defy Gravity. I mean, that's my specialty, right? License plate. Love Wicked so much. And we're huge fans of Alan Menken and Disney and all of those things. And we wanted to have our little contribution, but not do what everyone else has done. You know, we could have made a musical called Hooked and have it be about, you know, Hook was the good guy all along, right? And, you know, we felt like this idea of a prequel sequel was something that no one has ever done before. And so we were really excited to pursue that. And the basic story is we start off, this is 20 years after Alice went down the rabbit hole. And we find her, and she's in a really tough life, you know, she's adulting, and right, it's not going well. And she's remembering back to this time, and, you know, she's thinking in her mind, maybe my happiest days are behind me. And I think that's something that a lot of people consider and think about.
8: Yeah,
9: and
8: they can relate to it, absolutely, yeah.
9: Yeah. And so she remembers this time as a kid, maybe kind of like if you and I went to Disneyland as a kid and we think back to her, maybe it was a Star Trek convention or whatever it was, right? You know, something that we look back and we go, man, that was so fun. And I'm here trying to be an adult and it's not going very well. And she has an opportunity that she thinks she has an opportunity to actually go back to Wonderland. And so she takes it, but it doesn't take her to Wonderland. It actually takes her to Neverland. And this is pre-Captain Hook getting his hand cut off. You know, there's still, you know, a lot more fairies on the island than Tinkerbell and a lot of other fun things. And her presence in Neverland is actually what leads to Hook getting his hand cut off, Peter Pan hating Hook, all these different things. And a little bit like Wicked, some of the characters we think are bad guys are actually maybe not as bad as we thought, and some of the good guys maybe not as good as we thought. And so we do some of that as well.
8: All right, so these are really creative ideas. And I think what I really like about what you've done, like, tell us a little bit more also about the one that's on Broadway that you said, oh, Jason, you go to New York, you really got to go see this show.
9: You know, Maybe Happy Ending actually wasn't one of mine. And so that's actually just to show you that when I recommend a show, it's not, not because I'm behind it. It's one that maybe Happy Ending's one I wish I had been a part of right. And had actually considered it at one time. I just had no clue it was going to be as good as it really is. I love that show. It doesn't sound like the type of show that people might like just based off the summary. It's about a couple of robots that are outdated helper robots. And there's a bit of a love story that goes on in there. I won't ruin anything for you, but it's just a beautiful story. So that's actually not one of mine that's currently running on Broadway. I do have, my most successful show that I've been a co-producer on was Hadestown, which has been running for 6 years, I think now, maybe it's seven.
8: Well, yeah.
9: And has just
8: my
9: been
8: wife
9: doing
8: loves
9: really...
8: it. I have not seen it, but my wife Julie just
9: you gotta see it.
8: She's seen it, I think, twice.
9: It is so good. And so I'm a producer, one of the producers on that show, Moulin Rouge, and Juliet. Those are all running on Broadway right now. We just produced two shows on Broadway this season. Both of them actually, just from a business point of view, recoup their investments. So we're two for two for this season. We got a lot of fun things going on.
8: All right, let's go back here for a second, because you got obviously a lot of creativity going on in that mind. Let's go back to, growing up. Where'd you grow up? What was life like as a little kid? Because, I was out there throwing dirt clods and trying to blow up army men, and maybe not the most creative thing, but it was fun. And, I got involved in athletics, but not everybody did that. So were you throwing dirt clods and blowing up army men, or what were you doing when you were little? Little kid.
9: I was doing all of those things too. I love that, and I have that enjoyment of things like sports and other things. And so I definitely am not just a theater guy. And really, my theater passion. I grew up in a family with a dad who was a musician, on the side, and loved to sing and play guitar. And so I quickly took to piano and guitar and singing and all of that. And when I grew up in Omaha, Nebraska. And when I turned 15, and I was this girl crazy boy who, wanted to find the next girl to date, and I was kind of a nerd at the time, I thought, maybe my best bet is going and joining a drama class where there's, the ratio is in my favor. And so that's really how it all began. I mean, I remember the year before that, my freshman year, I had no idea what Fiddler on the Roof was. I really didn't know very much about musicals. So this really was the beginning for me. And so I went, I was a sophomore, I started taking drama, and I really just came into my own in that world. And, I was a senior, I was...
8: Sorry to interrupt, but when you say getting into drama, by acting and singing, or was it the production side of it, or were you
9: that was much
8: on
9: later.
8: Everything.
9: No, I just got in and I started doing, just your basic drama class and, where you're doing acting and learning how to be an actor. And by the time I was a senior, I was the lead in the school musical, and went on to my freshman year of college, was the lead in the musical there. I initially just got into it as an actor, although early on when I was in high school, another student wrote a play that was performed, and I immediately knew that writing was the thing I wanted to do. As much as I enjoyed and I felt like I was, you know, adequate at being an actor, I didn't really find as much joy as everybody else did at getting the applause and being the face up there. I thought what would be so much cooler is if someone was saying the lines that I wrote. I don't have to be up on the stage. I don't have to take the bow. But man, if someone was singing one of my songs, I mean, how cool would that be? So I ended up writing a play for my high school, and they performed it. And then, you know, went on after that into college and thought, you know, I think this is what I want to do, is I want to write Broadway musicals. And so anyway, it wasn't until quite a few years later that I started getting on into the production and the business side of it.
8: Can I just tell you that when I was in high school, I never contemplated writing a play, let alone a musical. And the idea that you could do that and would do that and did do that in high school is quite amazing, because these are not short stories. These things, these plays, these musicals go on. You know, I don't know how long, you know, Alice in Neverland is, but there's a lot to it. And it's not just the writing, right? It's where's everybody going to, I mean, the direction, how do you incorporate all that? Like, can you just see it? Like, okay, in a movie, you think you got a lot more latitude, right? But in theater, you got limitations with sets, and you can do graphics and lighting and all that, but you know, today's movie world is so AI driven, right? And computer graphics. But do you like see it in advance? Like, what is that writing process like?
9: You know, there's a little bit of a mix of, you know, some vision as a writer, but sometimes we encounter things like, you know, we need a giant crocodile on the stage and we're writing that. We know it has to happen. We know Captain Hook's hand's going to get cut off and fed to a crocodile. And my co-writer, I have a co-writer on Alice in Neverland, Reston Williams. He's actually one of the Blue Men, a Blue Man Group guy.
8: Oh, really?
9: And, you know, he and I will be talking about it, and we're like, how are we going to do that? And then we'll say, well, that's not for us to figure out, you know, that's why we have a director.

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2: A 25-year-old Germantown man was sentenced in a sexual assault case involving a middle school student. Adam Jerkaran was sentenced on Tuesday to 20 years in prison with all but 5 years suspended. Authorities say the investigation began after a school resource officer was notified by a student who disclosed she had been sexually assaulted in a Frederick County park in November of 2023. Detectives determined the victim had communicated with Jerkaran through Snapchat before meeting him at a park with friends. Investigators linked Jerkaran to the crime through witness interviews, vehicle information, and Tesla location data. Jerkaran pled guilty in October 2025 and will serve supervised probation when he gets out of prison, along with GPS monitoring. He must also register as a sex offender. A controversial juvenile justice bill is now law in Maryland after the governor approved the Youth Charging Reform Act. The legislation reduces the list of offenses that automatically charge juveniles as adults, though teens accused of the most serious crimes will still be prosecuted in adult court. State prosecutors and Republican opponents pushed back strongly during debate, saying this measure could weaken accountability and place added pressure on an already burdened juvenile justice system. Some lawmakers also argued the bill may threaten public safety by limiting adult court options for repeat violent offenders. WFMD's Week in Review.
3: News. I'm Carmen Roberts. Opposing views on the Sunday shows concerning the conflict in Iran, Senate Republican Bill Hagerty.
4: I'm looking at this with a sense of optimism, knowing that President Trump is a great deal maker. He's not going to take a bad deal, but we may be able to put something in place that will absolutely help resurrect Iran and put them in a position where they can never have a nuclear weapon.
3: From Senate Democrat Chris Coons.
5: Frankly, Iran is stronger than they were 90 days ago before this war because they've used their cheap and lethal drones not just to close the Strait of Hormuz, but to attack our partners and allies in the region.
3: Both men on Fox News Sunday. There is no treatment and no vaccine, but global health officials say 5 people have recovered from a rare strain of Ebola that is rapidly spreading in eastern Congo. 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
6: The 930 WFMD Sky Scan forecast for Frederick and surrounding counties. Sounds like a broken record, but the weather is very nice. Starting today, sunny skies with a high of 74. For tonight, mostly clear with a low down to 54. Monday, a sunny day with a high near 78. Tuesday, mostly sunny, high near 75. Wednesday, sunny with a high near 76. 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
8: The Orioles got the win at home.
9: 1-1 belted in the air, right field, well struck. At the wall, Colton Cowser, goodbye. Fireworks up in the air, Mr. Splash goes to work. The Orioles are pouring it on. Colton Cowser's home run, they're mooing and they're loving it.
8: Orioles Radio Network on the call. They take down the Blue Jays 9-5. The Reds are edging the Braves 3-2. It's the bottom of the fifth inning, but Ronald Acuna Jr. has homered for 4 straight games. Atlanta trying to keep a 3-game road win streak alive. The Pirates are shutting out the Twins 7-0. It's the bottom of the fifth inning. Ryan O'Hearn, who was just activated from the IL today, already hit a solo shot in the second inning. The Nationals are shutting out the Padres 3-0. It's bottom of the sixth, thanks to a home run by James Wood, his 16th of the season. And the Rays are on top of the Angels 3-1.
10: I'm Ashley Dvorkin with a Fox Celebrity Profile with Ludi Lin, Jessica McNamee, and Makad Brooks of Mortal Kombat 2.
11: What was the best thing that you want to do to raise the bar for yourself from part one to now? Like, how would you compare even the training or the prep process?
12: We had more time this time, okay. Which was great. I think yeah. We were talking, some of us got cast within weeks of the first one, and so we just had to get out there. I was like, I have not a muscle on me. Like, yeah. I need to sort this out. And so we...
11: What was something that you did in this film, like stunt action wise, that not only impressed yourself, but what is something you saw one of the others do that you were like, that was awesome?
13: I mean, everything I do is really impressive. No, but I will say this though, like I did peek in on Ludi and Max's fight.
12: Yeah, that's great.
13: And there's plenty of times, and I made this mistake in the first movie where I go like, wow, that is incredible wire work. And I'm like, oh, there's no wires. I'm like, wow.
10: Ashley Dvorkin, Fox News.
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0: is Jason in the house.
1: When you're writing the story and you have, okay, I got the outline, here's what we're going to do, you know, here's the premise, but then you say, this really deserves a, and again, I'm so naive to this, Phil. you say, oh, we need a song in here, or, hey, it's been 10 minutes and we're a musical, so we need another song. I mean, how does that work?
2: You know, there are some, you know, I don't like to call them rules or formulas because, you know, anyone will tell you, oh, don't follow formulas. But, you know, it's good to know how everyone else has done it before you decide you're going to break the rules and do it some different way. Right. But there are some things, you know, I look at shows like Addams Family and Wicked. And, you know, if you look at a script of one of those, you're going to realize it about every four pages or so. It doesn't tend to go too much more than four pages of dialogue before a song starts up. And then you start figuring out, okay, well, I'm writing the scene. What is the song at the beginning? Is it kind of just a establishing, hey, now we're in a forest, you know, that's not the song, but right. You know, we're just establishing where we are, or is it the two characters are fighting with one another, or maybe they're falling in love? And, you know, and typically the way musical theater works is when the emotions are so strong, you know, we're speaking to each other, the emotions are so strong, we can't even say the words anymore, we have to sing the words. And so typically these songs are coming in a moment where it's expressing some emotion bigger than words can allow. And so that's kind of what we're thinking about, is we're not just randomly, okay, well, if we went four pages, we better stop and like sing a song about trees or something. Right. You know, there is outlining and a skill and a craft to all of that.
1: Now, can you hear it and see it in your head, or do you just like crank this out, or sometimes it takes months to like, all right, this song is just not coming together? Or, and do you like, your wife is also, she's also won a Tony Award, right?
2: She's won multiple. Yeah. She's super talented.
1: She's super talented. I mean, and your kids, oh my gosh, going on YouTube, you find your kids out there, you know, doing stuff like at the Lone Peak High School graduation. That was brilliant, you know, but when you go out there, do you get the family together and say, all right, folks, you're Captain Hook, you're Alice, am I exaggerating here? Do you practice this?
2: We have readings where we'll get really talented, the best of the best actors that we know, our colleagues, our friends, sometimes are just professionals from Broadway that we don't know yet. And we'll have them act it all out after we've done kind of the sandbox, played in the sandbox here on our computers. And I'll sit here in my office and act out the scenes. I'll get away from my computer and I'm acting it like an actor, and I'm crying and I'm like, do I feel that emotion right now? If I don't, maybe I need to rewrite it. I spent yesterday 6 hours on a single line of the show. 6 hours. And it wasn't until I landed on something and I started crying, I'm like, okay, I finally found it. It took me 6 hours. Other times I could write a whole scene in you know, 15 minutes. It just kind of varies. We have a song in the show that took us 6 months to write this song, and we just cut it. Like, after having it been in the show
1: really?
2: For like 6 years, and it took us 6 months to write it, and it is a brilliant song. It's about mermaid. It's this mermaid number, and it's so smart. So anyway, this song, we've told ourselves that when the cast album comes out, this is going to have to be the one that we cut is going to have to be a bonus track on the album, because, you know, that was 6 months of our lives that we put into that song.
1: It's going somewhere. You're not just throwing that one away.
2: I hope someone gets to enjoy it.
1: All right. So, okay, you do this in high school, then you replicate it, do it in college. Where'd you get your break? I mean, it's quite a leap. There's a lot of people, men, women, who really talented, but they can't seem to make that leap like you did. So what's the difference? How do you make the difference in the success you did? What kind of break did you get along the way?
2: Honestly, sometimes people ask me for advice and they say, well, hey, how can I do what you're doing? And sometimes I'm at a loss for words because I feel like it was a really unique path. I don't know that I would be here without having gone to law school. I ended up finding my wife back in a theater in Orem, Utah, married her. I thought I was going to be a music major, and then realized, you know, boy, maybe I need a paycheck, especially if I want to have the seven kids that we ended up having. And so, you know, I just don't know that I would have met the right people had I not gone down all the individual paths that I went down. But I think a real hinge point in the inciting incident, I guess, of my story was, you know, I'm actually a fairly religious guy. And one day I was just driving down the road and I was praying and I'm like, God, why did you curse me? Because at the time I was working, you know, 80-hour weeks at a huge law firm in Los Angeles while trying to write the Broadway musicals that I wanted to write. And I was like, God, why did you curse me with this? I almost felt like Salieri. I'm like, why did you curse me with this undying passion to write Broadway musicals? Like, what am I supposed to do? Like, how am I supposed to do this? And I just got this really strong answer, a clear answer to me that I needed to invest in Broadway musicals. And I thought that was the strangest piece of financial advice, because to me, I thought investing in Broadway musicals is just donating to the arts, which I later learned to come know it isn't. You can actually make money and make lots of money if you find the right shows. But, you know, I just thought that's the strangest thing. But, you know, hey, it's coming from the divine. Let's look into it. And so I started researching it. And that's how Claire and I started down this path, this business path, as we started investing in Broadway shows. Just these, you know, for, you know, relatively smaller amounts, not massive amounts of money, but we started putting money into these shows. And when you invest in a Broadway musical, you get to go to the opening night party and the opening night, you know, red carpet, all that stuff.
1: Right.
2: And when we went there, we met all these other investors who invested these significant amounts of money into each of these shows that we were a part of. And this idea came to us, well, what if we started this club of a kind of like a country club, except I don't really like to play golf that much. I'm not great at it. I enjoy it. But, you know, what if there was a country club for Broadway investors? And so we started this group. It's called the 42nd Club. There's a website, 42nd.club. And it's 200, and now it's grown to 230 of these Broadway investors. And we invest in these shows at a level where we can, you know, we're coming in with a significant amount of kind of pooled funds that we get a seat at the producer's table, and we get to help, you know, be a part of some of the decision making and things like that. And so anyway, that's how it grew into what it has become, where we're now producing 5 to 7 shows a season. This season, we only did 2, but typically somewhere around 5 to 7 a season. And it was all kind of from this growth, you know, growth out of that idea. And then when the idea of Alice in Neverland came to me and my co-writer, we already had this pipeline. We knew all the people. We knew the producers. We knew the investors. We knew the, you know, what theaters you want to be a part of and how the whole process works. So, you know, it's one of those answers to prayer where I'm like, okay, well, God knows more than I would have known, because I would have had that really great Alice in Neverland idea and had no idea where to go with that.
1: That's interesting. That's really interesting. So I did not know about the law school component. What kind of law were you working on?
2: Yeah, so I attended the University of Chicago and then went to a
1: great
2: large
1: law
2: firm called went to a law firm called Gibson, Dunn & Crutcher in Los Angeles.
1: Yeah.
2: And I started off early on. I thought, hey, I'm an actor. I'm going to be, you know, a litigator in front of a jury. But then as I started meeting litigators, I realized that they're rarely in front of a jury. They're usually doing research and writing, and I didn't want to do either of those.
1: Making a case to a
2: you know,
1: judge.
2: From
1: a,
2: and arguing with some other lawyer who's being, you know, obnoxious. All of that sounded horrible. And so I started attaching myself to corporate attorneys and technology attorneys, and ended up finding this niche at Gibson Dunn as one of their top technology transactional attorneys, as well as M&A attorneys on tech deals. And then about 9 years ago or so, I broke off and started my own firm that's a technology boutique. I'm semi-retired from that. It mostly runs itself with my partners who are way smarter than I am, and they service our clients in the tech space. But yeah, that's the legal side of the story.
1: Talk to me a little bit, though, about where do you want to go next? I mean, you've produced, you've written. Is that just, I mean, it's obviously a lifelong passion. I guess you just want to keep doing more of it, right?
2: I do. I mean, my goal would be, I mean, obviously it would be a dream to see Alice in Neverland, a show that I've written, make it to the big stage, make it to Broadway and beyond, you know, licensing and national tours and all of that. And so definitely no hiding that that would be my dream scenario with that show. I really love producing as well. I think writing and producing is so fun. Producing is a little bit like, you know, you can be kind of more the CEO, the business person who's helping to put together all the pieces and helping, you know, some writers who have a really great story, a really great idea, or really great music, helping them navigate the waters and get that product actually to the stage and to Broadway. So I love that too. So I don't know what's next. After Alice in Neverland, maybe it'll be in the next musical. I've got some other ideas in the hopper. Or maybe it's continuing on being a producer, or maybe it's just making Alice in Neverland my life's work and working on that as it, you know, potentially could go around the world. Who knows? I'm, you know, taking it one day at a time.
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1: Explain to me, and maybe there's not a difference, maybe it hasn't changed, but how is Broadway over the last, I don't know, couple decades that you've been looking at it, working at it, how's the audience changed? How has Broadway changed? Or is it the same?
2: You know, people say it's changed, and, you know, maybe people that have been around a lot longer than I have, a lot of my colleagues and friends that are producers are 20 years older than I am and have been doing it far longer than me, and maybe they'd recognize. I think some of the things that have changed in recent years, particularly post-COVID, people don't I'm going to speak in generalities here, but and so this isn't the case sure. across the board, but you're seeing a lot more people buying tickets a little closer to the actual date of the performance rather than, oh, I want to go see Wicked. Let's plan a date 6 months from now. Let's get our ticket. So we're seeing some of that. And it's I don't know that I like that. Sometimes it's better to have predictability rather than, you know, getting closer to the date. And you're like, are we going to sell these tickets? And then boom, all of a sudden they all get sold immediately. So I think that's one of the big changes. I think audiences are getting more diverse, which is a wonderful thing for Broadway. We're seeing a lot of that with just the types of shows that are going to Broadway and the types of people that are coming out and different demographics that weren't traditionally coming out, in 10, 20 years ago. And so that's really wonderful, a wonderful change. But outside of that,
1: social media has to change that, right? Reviews are essentially organic, whether you want them or
2: yes.
1: not, right?
2: Traditional reviews, some of the traditional people and papers that would make or break a show, now, they still have an impact, but not as much as they used to. And I think you're right, social media makes a big difference. I will say one of the biggest changes of Broadway isn't the audience, it's the cost of Broadway. And so people like myself and other producers have to get really smart in figuring out how do we keep the cost low so that these shows can recoup for these investors who are putting in their money into these shows, hoping that at the very least they get their money back, if not make a profit, or in the case of something like a Wicked, make 20x their returns, right? Being a producer, you're kind of a fiduciary. You're like the board of director, essentially, who's watching out for all of those shareholders' interests and making sure that you can somehow get them paid back and making sure that costs and things don't run out of control. So that's a big change. Just even since I started, a show back when I first got started, it was almost kind of unusual to hear of a $16 million Broadway musical. I remember the first time I heard of a 16, aside from Spider-Man, which was like the everybody knows about that one, was like 91 million or something crazy, or 72 or whatever it was. When I heard about a $16 million musical, I was like, holy cow, that is a lot of money. Nowadays, I would love a $16 million musical. That's a good number. So it's that has changed a lot.
1: No doubt about it. All right, last one before I ask you a few personal questions, because we always ask personal questions. don't be too nervous. You'll pass. Maybe. I don't know what I don't know. What should people know about the theater that maybe they just don't know?
2: That's a good question. It's probably different for different people and what stage of life they're in. I would say for people who have, made their money in life and that they're looking for something fun and unique to do, if they like theater, this is like if I were a huge football fan and someone said I could own a tiny fractional share of the Kansas City Chiefs, and by doing that I would get some seats in the owner's box, I get four games in the owner's box each season, I'd be all over that. And that's what this world is, and that's what our group gets to do, is we get to walk the red carpet. I was at a opening, no, it was an opening or closing night, I can't remember, party. And James Corden was one of the actors in the show that I was producing. And he walks up to me and my friends and he grabs my phone out of my hand and snaps a selfie with him and my buddies in the background. I'm not going to find that anywhere else, that experience. It was so unique. I mean, remember that for the rest of my life. So I think that's one of the things I would say that people don't know about, is just that you can do that. The other thing too is that, in film, if I wanted to invest in the best of the best film, the next Star Wars movie or the next Transformers movie, I just can't. Like, those are just, they're owned by the, they're financed and everything by the Disneys and the Warners and all of those people. But theater is different. We can find the best of the best, the Beetlejuice of Broadway, the Moulin Rouge of Broadway, the best of the best shows, and we can participate in those. And so I think that's something people don't realize, that theater is a little different from film in that sense.
1: Yeah.
2: Outside of that, I would just say that for people who don't go to theater enough, you need to go. It's just so wonderful to be there. And I can't tell you how many times I've been to this show and something wrong happens on stage. And it's like, you're not going to see that in a film. They would have took a second take, but you're there live and anything can happen. And I think it's just that sense of being there in a live space that makes it so special and something that you can't get anywhere else.
1: There's something special about a live performance because, whether it's a concert that's not just lip syncs, or theater. I think one of the most enjoyable theater experiences my wife and I had was Matthew Broderick was on Broadway. We had like, I don't know, sixth row seats. Death of a Salesman, I believe it was what it was. Anyway, I just remember him actually, I could tell a few times during the show, he's like looking you in the eye. And I thought, yeah, you can't get that on the movie. No. Maybe simulated. But when you actually see the actor and then they're like, I'm not saying that Broderick did this. I'm not saying Matthew did it, but you know, there's a little too much spit coming off of somebody's lips or something, you know, something like that. You just kind of smile like, whoa, that was a little, I'm glad I'm not in the splash zone. But you know, I just still remember Matthew Broderick just looking right at me. And I thought, this is really cool. Like, and it was, you can just kind of get lost for a couple hours. And I think that's a healthy thing. I think, I don't know, it's me on my soapbox, but I just think too many people for too long just get buried in their phones. And it's fake and it's not real. And I, granted, you know, theater is not necessarily real, but, you know, it's an escape. But it's not the corrosive thing that the social media is for 4 hours or 5 hours a day that on average an American looks at their phone. And theater is just, there's a vibrancy to it that's electrifying. And it's just part of the human experience. And I hope people, more and more people get to experience that. It can be a local theater. It can be, you know, like us, a regional theater in Utah, you know, Tuacon down south. We have fun with that. But in Broadway, you know, Broadway's the best of the best. I just love it when, you know, good people do well. And that's, so I'm thrilled that you would join us on this podcast and really, really look forward to seeing more about Alice in Neverland. It's going to be, you watch, it'll be a hit. Then you'll come back and everybody will say, hey, wait, I knew about this a long time ago. You can also check out more about Phil Kenny. Again, Phil Kenny, no Y, no E at the end, K-E-N-N-Y, Phil Kenny. And then you can also go look at 42nd.club. So it's 42nd.club. And that might be adventurous to some people as well. So congratulations to you. Thanks so much for joining us. And I look forward to seeing you in person soon. But thanks for now. Thanks for joining us on the Jason in the House podcast.
2: 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Thanks, Jason.
1: All right. Well, we want to thank Phil for, gosh, just sharing his perspective, his life, and his enthusiasm. You can tell he's just, you know, he loves what he does. And it's just amazing to me, because you just think of an attorney, right? And you don't think, okay, that's that guy that's going to win Tony Awards. But it's an interesting skill set and a mindset. That's also highly creative. That's what's really interesting, I think, and unique about him. Would love it if you would rate the podcast. That would be helpful. 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Know that there's a way to get it commercial free if you'd like. Also hope you're able to join us next week. We'll have another exciting, fun guest. I'm Jason Chaffetz. This has been Jason in the House.
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20: Still not there. Fox News, I'm Jamal Osman. Here's what's happening. President Trump is reportedly not satisfied with the current peace proposal between the U.S. and Iran. Fox's Alex Hogan at the White House.
21: President Trump has submitted tougher terms to Iran. Iran's top negotiator today says no agreement will be reached until Iran's rights are secured. A White House official tells Fox that President Trump will only make a deal that is good for America and satisfies his red lines. Iran can never possess a nuclear weapon. It's a different story coming out of Tehran. Iran's foreign ministry says discussions center on ending the war, not on nuclear plans. Some Democrats this week argue the conflict is only strengthening Iran.
20: The current deal would reopen the Strait of Hormuz without an extended ceasefire for 60 days. And that's while negotiators continue talks over Iran's nuclear program. Staying in the Middle East, Israeli troops have captured a strategic mountain topped with a crusader-built castle in southern Lebanon in the deepest incursion of the country in more than 25 years, the military reported on Sunday. A massive data breach has impacted the world's largest cruise line.
22: Carnival Corporation says sensitive information belonging to nearly 6 million travelers was hacked. The breach included names, passport numbers, dates of birth, and driver's license details. The company says a social engineering attack allowed an unauthorized actor to deceive an employee to gain access to the data. In addition to Carnival Cruise Line, the company's portfolio also includes Holland America and Princess Cruise Lines, among others. The company is offering customers in the U.S. 2 years of free credit monitoring. Pam Pusso, Fox News.
20: The World Health Organization reports that five patients have recovered from a rare type of Ebola virus in eastern Congo. 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
23: 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Just click listen, then swipe right and hear the latest news updates on your time. 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
20: To California, Los Angeles voters will decide this week the top two contenders who will move on to the general election. Fox's Matt Finn has more from L.A.
27: Mayor Bass is crisscrossing the city trying to keep her job. We were at an SEIU union rally yesterday where Bass did not miss the opportunity to attack her opponent, Spencer Pratt. Pratt is fresh off his national media tour in New York City, where he told Fox News he's not interested in Hollywood endorsements and will be elected by moms and animal lovers. Now, in the mayor's race, if a single candidate does not get 50% of the vote Tuesday, it goes into a runoff with the top two candidates.
20: Polls suggest the race is close between the two candidates. There's also the race for governor, where the top two will also face off in November. An annual parade in support of Israel marched through New York City today, and one major figure is not there.
28: New York City Mayor Zohra Mamdani has broken from political tradition by not attending the Israel Day parade. Mayor Mamdani insisted, though, this week that his decision is about the Israeli government and not about safety or support for Jewish New Yorkers. But Some Jewish leaders and rabbis have called Mamdani's decision a slap in the face to Jewish New Yorkers. NYPD Commissioner Jessica Tisch is Jewish, and she said this week that she plans to march proudly as a grand marshal. Other elected leaders are here, to include New York Governor Kathy Hochul and New York Attorney General Letitia James.
20: Fox's C.B. Cotton reporting there. The mayor has criticized Israel because of the impact on the war in Gaza. At least 55 people are dead following a blast at a building in northeastern Burma. About 70 other people were injured in the explosion that took place around noon local time. The area, located about 2 miles south of the Chinese border, is under the control of a National Liberation Army. That's an ethnic group which has engaged in sporadic fighting against Burma's central government. 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
7: The 930 WFMD SkyScan forecast for Frederick and surrounding counties doesn't get much better than this. It's mostly clear skies forecast for tonight with a low of 54. Monday, sunny with a high near 78. And then tomorrow night, partly cloudy with a low of 55. Tuesday, mostly sunny with a high of 75. On Wednesday, sunny with a high near 76. 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

0: Listen as Clay Travis and Buck Sexton recap another week of exposing hypocrisy and fight to protect our freedom. This is Clay Travis and Buck Sexton. Sound off.
1: Welcome in, Clay and Buck. We appreciate all of you hanging out with us. Results rolling in last night from the Texas runoff. Congratulations to Ken Paxton. Buck, he won by hundreds of thousands of votes, roughly 65% of the overall vote to 35%. John Cornyn, longtime incumbent senator, Republican from Texas, he's out, joining Bill Cassidy, longtime senator from the state of Louisiana. That is the first time that incumbent senators have lost primary since 2012. We will get into many different aspects of that now. Paxton against Tallarico, how we see that going. But as we are speaking to all of you right now, President Trump is having a live cabinet meeting, and he is speaking. Let's go join the president talking about Iran and many other different issues right now, live. Let's join in progress, President Trump.
2: I'm proud of you guys. In 2 months, we've exposed tens of billions of dollars of defrauded taxpayer money, prosecuted numerous fraudsters, Todd, and stopped billions of suspicious payments, very suspicious. Oh, you haven't seen anything yet? Well, you see, I'm getting reports from Todd, from J.D. I've never seen anything like it, the kind of just hundreds of

0: but that's the least of it. The numbers that we're finding out, we have great people in Social Security. We're going to make our Social Security so strong, so good that you've never seen anything like it. We're going to protect. I said right from the beginning, we're going to protect our people in Social Security. If the Democrats ever got in, you wouldn't have said Social Security would be bankrupt. People wouldn't be getting anything. Last week, they took down two of the largest Medicaid fraud cases in Minnesota history, as well as the largest autism fraud case ever charged by the federal government. You saw that with millions of dollars just being stolen. Everybody had autism. Everybody had autism, they said. It was incredible, actually. And I really, I mean, I've just seen some, I see what they're doing. You haven't seen anything yet. So congratulations, JD. Be vicious like they are. They're violent people. They're violent, vicious scum. Before asking Vice President Vance to speak about these efforts, I want to express our tremendous gratitude to our outgoing Director of National Intelligence, Tulsi Gabbard, who's a terrific person, actually. Some findings that were pretty good. And Tulsi's worked tirelessly to restore trust and focus, the intelligence, and with the intelligence community. They all respected her. They listened to her. She gave us leads that were pretty much, people thought they were dead, and they weren't dead. They were right there, and she was able to expose a lot of things that we used at the FBI with Cash and with Todd and with JD and everybody else. It was amazing. She dramatically reformed the Office of Director of National Intelligence and cutting the staff by 40%, and she prevented countless terrorists and cartel members from entering the United States. She exposed mountains of evidence related to the Russia hoax, one of the probably the greatest hoax in the history of our country. Although, when you look at the fraud coming out, there's a lot of them. I mean, honestly, there's a lot of them, but the Russia hoax, a great hoax, a very dangerous hoax, too. And revoked security clearances of officials involved, and she declassified numerous historic documents of special public interest, including related to the JFK and RFK assassinations, which everybody wanted to see. And we're now releasing a lot of things having to do with space. You know, it's people are very interested in it. It actually became the number one topic. We're releasing a lot of information having to do with extraterrestrial. Things and people are totally fascinated by it. It's amazing. I wasn't sure if they would enjoy it. It's literally trending number one. Can you believe it? So a lot of people out there are liking it. But we're releasing all of that information. And Tulsi, we're praying for you and for your husband. Her husband's not feeling great, but he's going to feel great soon. You're going to make him, you're going to get him better. And he's a wonderful guy. So just say hello and thank you for the great work you've done. We appreciate it. Thank you very much. And now I'd like to ask JD to say a few words about the war on fraud, followed by Acting Attorney General Todd Blanche, who's doing fantastically, and Secretary of State Marco Rubio, another one. I mean, we have great people. And the Secretary of War, Pete Hegseth, Central Casting. He loves war. I don't know. I guess. He's a good man. And Scott Bessent, you talk about a guy doing a job. It's been fantastic. Thank you, Scott. Really fantastic. And a lot of the success that we're having with other countries is what you've been able to do and find. And SBA Administrator Kelly Loeffler and all of the people here have been great. We're going to just do those few, and maybe if you have some questions, we'll go to others. But everybody around here has got a lot to say. But we did that once, and it lasted for like 4 or 5 hours. It was a little much. We want to be open. So now, if I do this way, they'll say, he didn't let anybody talk. But let's start with JD, and you can talk about a really, really important thing, bringing our country back to honesty. A tremendous amount of money is involved. Thank you. Go ahead.
1: Thank you. Yes, sir. Well, first of all, thank you for your leadership.
2: I think let's come back in here as everybody else starts to talk. And again, we are getting all of the clips that Trump addressed earlier that are particularly newsworthy as this cabinet meeting is ongoing. Again, biggest story from last night, Ken Paxton crushes John Cornyn. We now have the matchup between Tallarico and Cornyn that is set to go.

0: Buck. But the biggest story out there is, what do you got? Is it
1: I'm waiting for you to say the Clayism here is that Paxton smoked Cornyn. It wasn't close.
0: Paxton did smoke Cornyn. It was not remotely close.
1: It was an ass kicking.
0: 65-35. He won by around 400,000 votes. And even people out there that expected that Tallarico was going to have a chance, and you're going to hear, I'm just telling you right now, go show up and vote Texans in November. There is no world in which James Tallarico is going to win this race. And I think even people out there that thought, hey, maybe Tallarico is going to win, I think you're going to see Paxton's numbers continue to soar, because I think Paxton is going to bring out the non-traditional Trump voter, meaning people who are not always showing up, the diehard Trump supporter. And I think all of the traditional Republicans are going to show up because he's already won statewide a bunch of different times. So they're going to try to sell you a bill of goods, and they're going to say, oh, Tallarico's going to be close, and oh, Democrats are optimistic that they're going to flip. They're going to raise over $100 million. He's going to spend a ton of money, and he's going to lose by 7 or 8 points. I'm just telling you, Democrats are going to spend. Congratulations, local Texas television stations, radio stations. You guys are going to get a ton of Democrat dollars, and then the outcome is going to be such that he gets smoked. I'm just telling you in advance, that is where we are headed there.
1: Here is Cornyn, by the way. This is cut one here. It's probably the last time you're going to hear from Cornyn on the show, I would assume, for a while. Here he is saying about, he got smoked. No big deal. Let's see what happens for him next. Play it.
2: After a public service career lasting more than four decades and 18 consecutive campaign wins, tonight we've come up short in this primary runoff. You know, a few years ago, I had a friend of mine say, you know what makes God laugh? He said, when we make plans. I've spent most of my time in the Senate building the Republican Party in Texas and in the U.S. Senate, and I've always supported the Republican ticket. And I intend
1: That's enough. He gave a nice concession speech. Nothing snarky like, what was it, Massey saying that he couldn't find his opponent because he was in Tel Aviv or something. So, you know, there was nothing. I say this, Cornyn went out like a gentleman. Guys, credit where it's due. He got absolutely smoked, and he stepped aside like a gentleman. So there you have it.
0: Stephen Miller, the gloves are off already. This is very funny. The Democrats tweeted, fired up, ready to go. It's time to take back Texas, with a picture of Tallarico awkwardly standing in front of the Texas state flag. Have you seen this yet, Buck?
1: No.
0: Our buddy, Bloodsport fan, Stephen Miller. The Democrats made history in Texas by nominating their first transgender Senate candidate.
1: Oh, wow. Wow. That's Stephen Miller?
0: Oh, that's Stephen Miller
1: coming in hot, coming in spicy.
0: Yes, that is. I just retweeted it, that is going to be, I imagine that will get a decent amount of attention. James Tallarico saying, I am not transgender.
1: Did you already play four yet? I wanted it because Paxton, did we play four yet? We're going so fast here. Here's Paxton saying that about his opponent, Tallarico. Well, you know what's coming. Play four.
3: My opponent is the most extreme radical the Democrats have ever nominated. He's even running a vegan campaign, whatever that is. He goes by a few names that you may all have heard of. Some people know him as Tofu Tallarico. Some people call him Six Gender Jimmy. I've even heard some people call him James Tallarico. And others refer to him simply as Low T Tallarico.
0: This guy is going to get so smoked.
1: He's going to get smoked, but it's nice to see Paxton leaning into this already. And it does go to my core thesis, which I truly believe that I'm not saying it's a direct 100%, obviously, but there is a correlation for male American voters voting Democrat who also have substandard testosterone levels for their age range. I really believe that that's a thing. In fact, I think that a lot of people who look at Jeff Bezos, the more that guy is rocking testosterone, which he obviously is, the more right-wing he becomes.
0: Yeah.
1: That's not an accident. There's a lot of people like that.
0: I think James Tallarico is going to be another interesting test of Democrats diagnosing their problem, but doing such a poor job being able to speak to normal men that they pick who they think normal men would like. And it's much like Tim Walz. It's who a lesbian would pick to try to appeal to a heterosexual man. Because Democrats have so lost normal dudes that they now are in a position where it's they don't speak the language, and they're trying to translate the language they don't speak into candidates that they pick, and they actually end up doing worse than if they had just picked somebody who's a traditional Democrat. I think what you are going to see slowly, as, by the way, Ken Paxton doing a really good job of just demonstrating how non-Texan the Democrat nominee is, I think what you're going to see, Buck, is as this guy spends more time on the quote-unquote national stage, he's going to be a pale version of Beto. Whatever you think about Beto, Beto is probably the best Democrat that could be picked in Texas that would have national appeal and also have some appeal in Texas. Tallarico is going to raise a lot of money nationally and get smoked locally in Texas. And I suspect you're going to they've tried to sell this. Oh, Paxton's a risky pick. He just won by 400,000 votes in Texas. Okay. He just, in my words, smoked, as Buck got me to say, Ken Paxton. He's going to smoke James Tallarico, too. I just don't
1: Listeners?
0: Have any doubt at all.
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3: Welcome back in here to Clay and Buck. And we've got still going the President of the United States having a cabinet meeting here. Marco Rubio, Secretary of State, is talking right now as we speak to you. We're monitoring this to bring you all of the latest. We'll bring you the highlights, the most important policy pieces of this, and we'll dive into some of it. Obviously, Iran high on the agenda, but also the crime rate nationally, which I still think, Clay, if you had a Democrat administration that could say we have the lowest murder rate in 80 years, 100 years, whatever.
4: 125 years.
3: Oh, there we go.
4: All the way back to 1900, it's never been a lower murder rate ever.
3: So, and you have that after a huge federal initiative to specifically work in, remember, murders aren't happening in rural Montana, okay? Murders are happening overwhelmingly in urban areas, Democrat-controlled urban areas of some states, really the major cities or cities that happen to be plagued by crime, places like Memphis and Baltimore and D.C. and St. Louis and Detroit. And we know all the names, New Orleans. These are all cities with a just chronically high murder rate. And there have been federal resources deployed to bring those down. Trump was speaking about that, Clay. I think we should talk more about it because it's a big win. Safety does matter to everybody. It should be higher on the agenda, I think, for people when they're voting than it has been, and certainly in all these cities. And then here he is. This is 32, Trump on last night's big win, the butt-kicking of Cornyn by Paxton. Play it.
5: So I'm thrilled to welcome everyone to the 12th cabinet meeting of our administration, and we're doing something that no administration's ever done. We're always letting the press join us because we're very open and transparent. We like the word transparent, but we're more transparent than any administration in history. No, to the best of my knowledge, press has never been invited ever to a cabinet meeting for any reason at all. And it's an honor to have you.
3: Okay, that's a different clip, but we'll come back with the one where he says, oh, actually, 32 is the one. Do you guys want to play that one? That would be great.
5: So I'm thrilled to welcome
3: him. Yeah, well, close enough. Close enough. So the idea here, Clay, is he's going through a bunch of major policy issues, and he'll, on the other side, we'll talk about the latest from Trump on Iran. Still don't have a deal. If we had a deal, you'd hear about the deal. So I think the clock is, the time is running a bit short for this to be something that we could all say has been wrapped up quickly and efficiently.
4: Yeah, we'll talk about that. We've got a couple of cuts of the latest on Iran when we come back.
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1: Sheriffs from 17 counties in Maryland are asking a federal court to block the state's new Community Trust Act, arguing the law weakens cooperation with federal immigration officials and creates public safety concerns. Sheriffs from Frederick, Carroll, Washington, and Harford counties are among those involved in the lawsuit filed in U.S. District Court in Greenbelt on Tuesday. The suit claims the law interferes with law enforcement duties by preventing local agencies from honoring certain ICE detention requests unless a judicial warrant is issued. The sheriffs argue the measure obstructs federal immigration enforcement and conflicts with their responsibilities to uphold federal law. Governor Wes Moore allowed the bill to become law without his signature, despite acknowledging concerns over implementation challenges. Community efforts are once again underway in Frederick County to help students get ready for the next school year through a major back-to-school donation drive. The United Way of Frederick County is partnering with local organizations to collect school supplies for students in need. The annual Stuff the Bus program is focused on making sure every child has the tools and support needed to learn. Organizers say those needs are especially important this year as families continue to feel financial pressure. Donations of school supplies will be accepted beginning June 8th and run through August the 3rd. WFMD's Week in Review.
9: I'm Carmen Roberts. Republicans, including Senator Bill Hagerty, are optimistic President Trump can secure a deal with Iran.
10: Whatever the deal may be, it's going to be a performance-oriented deal with real checkpoints. This isn't going to be like the JCPOA, where the Obama administration just used American dollars, used you know, billions of dollars of cash.
9: But Democrat Senator Chris Coons tells Fox News,
11: "We're not succeeding in overthrowing this regime just by attacking them more and more, and we are paying the cost." In this last week that I've been at home in Delaware, the number one thing I hear from Delawareans is about the costs of gas and groceries.
9: Coons says that he is not as optimistic. In Newark, New Jersey, last night, anti-ICE protests near the detention center turned violent again, but not as severely as previous nights. 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
12: The 930 WFMD Skyscan forecast for Frederick and surrounding counties doesn't get much better than this. It's mostly clear skies forecast for tonight with a low of 54. Monday, sunny with a high near 78. And then tomorrow night, partly cloudy with a low of 55. Tuesday, mostly sunny with a high of 75. On Wednesday, sunny with a high near 76. 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
14: The Baltimore Orioles got a victory at home.
15: 1-1 belted in the air, right field, well struck. At the wall, Colton Cowser, goodbye. Fireworks up in the air. Mr. Splash goes to work. The Orioles are pouring it on. Colton Cowser's home run. They're mooing and they're loving it.
14: Orioles Radio Network on the call. They take down the Blue Jays 9-5. The Red Sox have scored 6 runs in the 7th inning to take a 9-4 lead over the Guardians. It is now the bottom of the 8th in Cleveland. The Mets are crushing the Marlins 10-1 bottom of the 7th thanks to a grand slam by Juan Soto. The Mets' first grand slam of the season. The White Sox are edging the Tigers 2-1. It is the top of the 8th. And the Nationals are on top of the Padres 4-2, top of the 9th. They're in Washington.
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17: Voters are wary of artificial intelligence, especially when it comes to jobs and privacy. They think it does more harm than good by a 50-point margin on privacy and by 35 points on job creation. Our Fox News poll finds views are also negative on how AI will affect the broader economy and when it comes to people's daily lives. The one bright spot, global competition. More voters think AI gives the U.S. an edge over other countries by 6 points. And while 43% have a positive view of AI in general, a 54% majority views it negatively. Higher income households and Republicans have more positive views, while independents, Democrats, and women without a college degree are more skeptical of AI. By a narrow 5-point margin, voters think Democrats would do a better job handling artificial intelligence than Republicans. There's no harm in visiting our website, foxnews.com/poll. I'm Dana Blanton, and that's your Poll Paris.
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1: Welcome back in, Clay and Buck. We're going to hit you with a couple of different cuts from President Trump. Is still talking in the cabinet meeting, and I do think it's worth mentioning. We would go days without seeing Joe Biden, certainly days without Joe Biden responding to any questions at all unscripted from the media. I'm not sure that we've ever had a president who has had more publicly available events where he answers questions than President Trump 2.0. Maybe ever in any of our lives, for better or worse, because some people get fired up about what Trump says in these events, but unscripted, open forums, ask questions of us, ask questions of anybody. Other bit of news, oil has dropped below $90 a barrel. So if you are out there, and by the way, everybody out there, it feels like, has a take on oil and gas, including guy who is out there saying, I don't even know why you're talking about oil and gas prices, which we get. We get every angle of every possible issue. It's dropped below $90. Just to kind of put into perspective, it was $68 a barrel, I believe, Buck, if I remember correctly, on February 28th-ish when we began to bomb. And it is now under $90, which is a $20 increase. Oil and gas prices on the futures market, which is what I'm talking about right now, have declined precipitously. They got up to like $115 or so a barrel, if I'm not mistaken. I'm looking right now to make sure. About $110, $112 bucks recently, and now it's back down to under $90 on optimism that we're going to get some form of deal in the Strait of Hormuz. In other words, and I could be wrong on this, but I think you're going to see oil and gas prices back to roughly where they were by the time people start to vote in February. And this whole storyline of what are people going to talk about, I think, is going to have shifted quite a lot. And it wasn't very long ago, if you remember correctly, when everybody was telling you, oh, the entire midterms are going to be a referendum on ICE and how things are going in Minneapolis, and nobody even talks about it anymore. Okay, having said that, let's see. Trump on Iran. We've got a couple of cuts to play for you that just happened in the last few minutes. Here is cut 33, Trump on Iran.
2: We have the strongest military anywhere in the world, as you know. You saw what we did with Venezuela. That worked out very quickly. And we're doing really equally as well with, but again, people don't want to write about it, with Iran. Iran is very much intent. They want very much to make a deal. So far, they haven't gotten there. We're not satisfied with it, but we will be. We will be either that or we'll have to just finish the job. But their Navy is gone, as I've said 1,000 times. Their Navy is gone. Their Air Force is gone. Everything's gone, and they're negotiating on fumes. But we'll see what happens. Maybe we have to go back and finish it. Maybe we don't.
1: Okay, that is...
3: I just want to say something on this, because I think the president, look, I support him so much in this, and the bold action in Venezuela was amazing. Might have made things seem a little bit too easy for Iran, different ball of wax, and it might have created a little overconfidence in this. I think the challenge here, Clay, is I don't think Iran is scared about airstrikes that may come next. I just don't think that that's realistic. And so they have withstood if I'm an Iranian, let me put it to you this way. If I'm the current head of the IRGC, whoever that is, you know, Reza Mohammed something or other. Okay. If I'm this guy and I'm in charge of the IRGC and I'm thinking what's next, I now have a clock in my head, because everybody knows they can follow American politics as well. Gas price is up. Is it still up about 50%, Clay? What was the latest? You're watching this very closely.
1: Honestly, on the market right now, it is up about $1.50-ish. But the price of oil and gas futures, 50%.
3: 50%. Okay, so it's up 50%. So they're looking at the oil and gas futures. They're looking at this and they're saying, we withstood all of that. Now we're in the negotiation phase. the regional allies are going to have far less stomach for continued airstrikes after this. They have also, I think, unfortunately, learned a lot about how we can hit them and where we can hit them. And the fundamental problem we have is not that their Navy and their Air Force and their air defense systems have been taken out or not. Clay, it's that to control the ground, you need to have people on the ground with guns. And we don't have that. And they do. And we're not going to be able to take out all of the IRGC. I mean, you know, this is an impossible mission. It would take forever from the sky. So when he says we're going to go in there again, I have to tell you, I do not think that that is a threat that the Iranians feel. Well, they don't feel threatened by it. I don't think that they think that this is a major. When I say the Iranians, I mean the leadership of the country. They figure, OK, we'll batten down the hatches again. Oil prices, by the way, what do you think happens? We start blowing stuff up again. Oil prices will spike once more. Strait of Hormuz seems even more uncertain. So they're in a tough spot here. I know what Trump is trying to do, and I support the mission, but it's not as easy as we're just going to hit him again and they're going to bend the knee. If that was the way it was, they would have already bent the knee. They're not.
1: What I would say if I were going to give advice to President Trump at this point is get oil prices back to roughly $3 a gallon. For the midterms. Once the midterms are over, if there is an act that you believe is necessary on Iran, go for it. Because you've got a full 2 years at that point in time to solve the issue in Iran if you decide that that is the issue that matters most to you. I think if we get back, and you were asking about oil and gas prices, Buck, they're up right now from $68 to about $88. Right now in the futures market. So if we can get it back down to about $68 or so, $65 a barrel, that would be roughly $3 on average per gallon, which would be a very reasonable, much lower number than what was the average during the Biden tenure. And I think most people out there would say, okay, this is pretty solid, and oil prices would not be a substantial way impacting the midterms. Once you get through the midterms, then you go back out and you do whatever is necessary. I would say this too, Buck. If Trump loses either the House or the Senate, one of the only areas that he's going to have full capacity to act is going to be on foreign affairs, because anything he tries to do domestically is going to require, to a large extent, congressional passage, and nothing is going to be able to get passed. So we're going to have 2 years of nothing happening. And some of you are going to say, okay, you know, Congress doesn't fix very much. I would submit to you the big issue there is in the Senate getting judges confirmed. I don't particularly care that much about whether the Democrats are going to impeach President Trump a third time. I don't think that's going to play very well politically for them. It's, we know what's going to happen. He's not going to get removed from office. We've already been through impeachment one and impeachment two, which were big stories. I think even a lot of the Democrat media will yawn associated with impeachment three. Senate control matters a great deal. Senate control matters massively. And so if I were advising President Trump, I would say do whatever you have to do to ensure that Republicans have at least 50 votes with JD as the tie break. That would mean losing three or less. And again, if you can go win Michigan, if you can go win Georgia, not only do you end any chance of losing, you're playing a little bit of offense. There's no reason whatsoever that Georgia should have two Democrat senators. That's the biggest failure on the national stage when it comes to the Senate. And by the way, I think this Graham Platner nomination for Democrats is starting to blow up in their faces. I think that we're going to see Susan Collins win that seat in Maine, because she's about as left as a Republican can get, and she's more moderate and fits the people of Maine better than Graham Platner does.
3: Also, Trump spoke in this press conference just now, which is it still? I'm checking on the street.
1: Still going.
3: Trump spoke in the press conference about Iran trying to use the midterms as leverage against him for the negotiations going on with respect to Iran. This is cut 34. Play it.
2: It looks like they want to just make a deal. They want to. I don't think they have a choice. They're just going back to the internet because they're getting clobbered. Their economy is in free fall. They have 250% inflation. Their money has no value. Their whole economic system is broken down. They thought they were going to outwait me. You know, we'll outwait him. He's got the midterms. I don't care about the midterms. Look what happened last night. That was the prelude to the midterms. People understand it. They know that, very simple, Iran cannot have a nuclear weapon. I'm doing that for the world. I'm not doing it just for us. And we've had great support from other nations, by the way. We don't need it at all, but we've had great support from other nations. The problem is you always get the support when you don't need it. When you need it, you don't get the support. With Operation Epic Fury, our warriors are ensuring that the world's number one state sponsor of terror never obtains a nuclear weapon, and they won't.
3: Clay, I just want to note that it is, before this midterm election, for sure, it is still Trump's GOP. He is the leader of the Republican Party in every sense. He is the de facto and de jure, would that be right? He is the official and spiritual and endorsement, and you go down the list. He is the head of the GOP going into this midterm. It is his party, and we shall see what the results are. I think that if this is to your point about the Senate control in particular, we maintain the Senate and it's at least a good fight on the House side. I think it's Trump's GOP until the very end. If it's ugly in this midterm, you might start to see some people get a little sassy on the GOP side, a little bit of a defection vibe from some of them with regard to Trump. But we'll have to wait and watch as that plays out.
1: Yeah, January of 2027, the 2028 presidential cycle starts. So you'll start to see a lot of guys and gals announce. They'll start to show up in Iowa. It's going to be stunning how quickly that pivots. But to your point, Buck, Indiana, the state senators got wiped out that had opposed Trump on redistricting. In Texas last night, 64-36, nearly a 400,000 vote margin in the Republican primary in favor of Ken Paxton. And down in Louisiana, you saw the defeat of Bill Cassidy. And also in Kentucky, you saw Massey lose. Trump went 4-for-4, and none of those races were particularly close. Massey lost by nearly 10 points in the Kentucky 4 district. We just said 28-point loss for John Cornyn. Louisiana was not close. Those guys, I mean, Louisiana, Cassidy didn't even make the runoff. He finished third. It is Trump's party. And that's why I would suggest let's get things resolved for the short term in Iran. Let's get gas prices back down. Once the midterms are over, if you feel like you need to go back in and do more things in Iran, go for it, because you're going to have free reign foreign policy-wise for the next couple of years.
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0: Welcome back in here to Clay and Buck. Just to give you guys a little bit of a sense of where everything is going here, we have Brinker Harding joining us in the next hour. He is a Republican nominee for that second congressional district in Nebraska. Clay, that is the possibly problematic Nebraska district, right? The one that could go either way.
1: Don Bacon has been representing the Nebraska district that is Omaha, the KFAB audience, if Republicans hold that seat, and we're going to talk about that with Brinker Harding, then the math starts to become very difficult because there aren't actually the numbers that I've seen, Buck, on the House suggest that with redistricting now having taken place, there's only about 17 or 18 true up in the air, could go either way districts. So I think the era of, hey, somebody picked up 30 seats, somebody picked up 40 seats, is basically gone. And essentially where we are now is you are talking about very small majorities in either direction. Until we get redistricting in 2030 and maybe that changes some things, you're talking about a 5 or 6 seat majority either way. And it's going to be really hard to get anything through the House. But that Nebraska district in Omaha, the blue dot, as it's frequently called, because remember, Nebraska breaks up its electoral votes, which is how Kamala could have won 270 to 268, because she won the Omaha district. Don Bacon, the Republican, won as well. So it's a split district, and we'll see what needs to happen in Omaha for that to stay in Republican hands.
0: We're also going to be giving some equal time to gubernatorial candidate for Florida, Jay Collins, who's lieutenant governor right now. He's a veteran. He's a good man. He's a current lieutenant governor of my great state of Florida. And Clay's really second state, if you will. And we'll have him on to talk about how he's running. We've had Byron Donalds on. We've had the other candidate on. We've had all of the – who was the other guy?
1: He's not going to win.
0: I didn't mean to do that.
1: We're going to give everybody equal time. Byron Donalds is going to be the next governor of Florida. I'm just telling all of you, Byron Donalds is going to win. August is the primary. You go vote. Pick your preferred candidate. Byron Donalds is going to be the next governor of the state of Florida. So, but we're going to allow everybody to make their case and convince you that that is not the choice that you should go on.
0: There's a third guy we had
1: somebody else on.
0: We know Jay Collins. He's going to be on the third hour. He's the lieutenant governor. He's a good man. There's somebody else we had on. We just got to say his name, guys. I can't just leave him out there.
1: No, it's
0: high
1: all
0: and dry
1: this is
0: right
1: all
0: now.
1: Buck's fault.
0: This is my
1: to remember him.
0: Who is the other guy? He's running
1: other
0: for
1: guy.
0: Governor. He's got 1%. He's at 1%.
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9: Another night of violent protests. I'm Carmen Roberts, Fox News. Demonstrators gathered again outside the ICE detention center in Newark, New Jersey. Still, tensions were noticeably lower than the previous night of Friday and earlier in the week. And State Attorney General Jennifer Davenport says only a fraction of the protesters acted out violently last night after the state set up safe zones for protesters and state police took over security from ICE.
10: This group of individuals attempted to force their way out of the area established for peaceful protest and into the zone designated for law enforcement, attacking the barrier, even using the bike rack barrier as a weapon, and putting the safety of protesters and law enforcement in jeopardy.
11: Starting tonight, 9 p.m., they've established a curfew a half mile in each direction around that facility, hoping for a quiet night.
9: Fox's Steve Harrigan in Newark. Israel and Hezbollah continued to trade attacks despite ongoing ceasefire that went into effect last month. Fox's Max Gordon has more from Tel Aviv.
12: The Israeli military announcing that they've pushed farther into Lebanon than they have in 26 years, crossing the Litani River and capturing a historic Crusades-era castle along a strategic high ground known as Beaufort Ridge. This latest push into southern Lebanon comes days before the next round of talks between Israel and Lebanon at the State Department.
9: Iranian leaders have said that any peace deal with the U.S. and Israel must include an end to the fighting in Lebanon, but it is unclear if President Trump agrees with that, and he is vowing to end the war with Iran. In his words, slowly but surely, if a deal is not reached, he told Fox News over the weekend.
13: I'm in no hurry. I'd like to say I'm in a hurry because, you know, gasoline prices are going to come tumbling down, but if you're going to be in a hurry, you're not going to make a good deal.
9: Meantime, Ukraine launches more strikes on Russian energy sites, which it says funds Moscow's invasion. 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
15: 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It's Candace Cameron Bure.
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9: A massive data breach impacts the world's largest cruise line.
17: Carnival Corporation says sensitive information belonging to nearly 6 million travelers was hacked. The breach included names, passport numbers, dates of birth, and driver's license details. The company says a social engineering attack allowed an unauthorized actor to deceive an employee to gain access to the data. In addition to Carnival Cruise Line, the company's portfolio also includes Holland America and Princess Cruise Lines, among others. The company is offering customers in the U.S. 2 years of free credit monitoring. Pam Puso, Fox News.
9: President Trump plans to headline the opening ceremony for the Great American State Fair on June 24th after so many musical performers dropped out over political concerns. The Freedom 250 concert on the National Mall will kick off the country's 250th birthday celebration.
19: President Trump saying in part on Truth Social that these artists are getting the yips and that he would replace these highly paid third-rate artists. Over the last few days, over half the artists on the bill have canceled their appearance, including Bret Michaels, Martina McBride, Morris Day, The Commodores, Young MC. However, Vanilla Ice is still on the bill. He took to his Instagram to support the event.
20: I'm honored, man. This is going to be epic.
19: Milli Vanilli frontman Rob Moravan said he is still performing, as is CNC Music Factory and Flo Rida. Michelle Polino, Fox News.
9: And that state fair will run from June 25th through July 10th. Young audiences turned out in droves to movie theaters over the weekend, and the big winner was a newcomer, Back Rooms.
21: All these rooms, this place builds them. It just goes on and on.
9: That film pulled in an amazing $81.5 million domestically in its first 3 days. Meantime, Obsession added about $26 million in its third week. I'm Carmen Roberts. This is Fox News.
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26: The 930 WFMD Skyscan forecast for Frederick and surrounding counties doesn't get much better than this. It's mostly clear skies forecast for tonight with a low of 54. Monday, sunny with a high near 78. And then tomorrow night, partly cloudy with a low of 55. Tuesday, mostly sunny with a high of 75. On Wednesday, sunny with a high near 76. 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

0: city of Memphis. These are the kind of numbers that if you were a mayor running on reelection, all you would do is talk about how much safer your city has gotten. Yes, sir.
1: To speak to D.C., as today, murder rate is down 46% in D.C. this year compared to last year. D.C. is trending, Buck, for 250th anniversary of our country to have the lowest murder rate in recorded history in the city of Washington. Think about how crazy that is per capita, obviously, because the population and when John Wilkes Booth killed Lincoln was not particular, would have been part of the homicide rate, was not particularly large. And as we mentioned about this before, I do think this is significant. The lives that are being saved, young black men. Overwhelmingly, if you look at the data, when the murder rate collapses, young black men are the beneficiaries because they are far more likely to be murdered most of the time by other young black men. So when the murder rate collapses in D.C., as you know, Buck, and a lot of our listeners know, it's not suddenly rich people in Georgetown in Northwest D.C. that are dealing with a lot less violent crime. There aren't a lot of people being murdered on the streets of Georgetown, thankfully, on a regular basis. It's Southeast D.C. where the murder rate typically is sky high. For those of you who know the D.C. area, it's down 46%. This year, it's an amazing story.
0: And I want to note something else, though. While we have a willingness now to, I think, speak more honestly about the violent crime situation, and because the Trump administration has Kash Patel, the FBI, and the people of the FBI working on these task forces, they deserve a lot of credit. You know, a lot of people have been really hard on the rank and file of the FBI, in some cases completely justifiably, if they were involved in harassing and arresting and trying to destroy J6ers, who were particularly the nonviolent J6ers, which is a vast majority of them. But there are a lot of FBI agents in cities across the country right now who are working on anti-cartel, anti-gang, anti-violence initiatives, thanks to the Trump administration, that are saving lives and doing really important work. Like the stuff that we want, the FBI under Biden was a tool of political vengeance. The FBI under Trump is being turned toward, I'm not saying it is perfect, it's still a lot of stuff that needs to be done at the FBI. And, I think Director Patel is working on that. I think Deputy Director Bongino did a lot in that 1 year where he was there to try to help turn things in the right direction. Full credit to both of them. But I think, Clay, that we're willing to now say, hold on a second. It turns out locking up the bad guys and being honest about that makes people safer. Disproportionately makes young black men safer because they are the victims of a lot of these crimes. You've seen a lot of these videos going around lately of what are being called teen takeovers. Teen takeovers. And, you know, Clay, we have video of it. So we can see these, whether it's in Detroit, there was one recently at a beach, and these videos are going viral. Some of them are very recent. Maybe some of them are a little bit, you know, some months old or something. But there's this trend of teen takeovers. And I want to read to you what Matt Walsh put out here. Matt Walsh of the Daily Wire, who I think just generally does excellent. He just does excellent work. I have a lot of respect for Matt's analysis and his positions. He wrote on Twitter about one of these. This one was in Detroit, where it says a massive teen takeover at a park in Detroit turned into brawls, smashing windows, and a 16-year-old was shot. Here's what Matt wrote. Please be more specific. These are very clearly, quote, black teen takeovers, because stable households are essentially extinct in the urban black community, and none of these kids have dads at home, end quote. Matt is pointing to something here. I wonder if, as a country, we are allowed to start to have more of a conversation about what is going on with these teen takeovers. Why are there 100, 200, and we say teens, we mean people 15, 16, 17, 18, Clay, who are breaking things, who are becoming violent, who are sometimes attacking law enforcement, who are having to be arrested. And what is the community response to this? What has to happen to get a handle on this situation? Because really what this is just the origins of mob and, sort of mob violence, not mafioso, but mob as in, you know, a group of people being unruly and engaging in riotous behavior. This shouldn't be happening in places.
1: 100%. And here's something that I would say as a parent right now of two teenage boys.

0: teenage boys are often morons. Everyone who has ever been a teenage boy recognizes that teenage boys are often morons.
1: Clay's teenage boys are like Rhodes Scholars, but put that aside. I've met his kids, but anyway, that's fine. Sure.
0: I'm just saying, in general, my kids, I'm happy with where they are. We got a graduation tomorrow, and we got a kid going off to college, and I'm very happy about how my boys have done. But Buck, you have not yet raised your son to teenage years, but here's something that I would say that is very substantial that has changed compared to even when we were teenage kids. Parents can know where their kids are at every moment of every day. And I would argue when, and I'm holding up my phone right here, my whole family, my three boys, my wife, me, we are all connected on Find My Phone. Now, you could argue, oh, that's helicopter parenting. You shouldn't. When we were teenagers, and I guarantee you, Buck, this was your experience, you would leave the house and you would say to mom or dad, hey, I'm going to hang out with my friends. And your mom or dad, you probably didn't even have a cell phone. Your mom or dad really had no idea where you were for the whole evening. It doesn't take a lot of parenting to pull up your phone and check and see where your kid is. I think we have to start in a significant way to have, if we want to continue to drive down violent crime rates and we want kids behaving in a more significant fashion, I think we need to be having conversations about basic parental responsibility. Now, the data reflects that the kids that are going to be arrested for violent crimes, what do you think overwhelmingly shows? Dad's often not home, right? These are often single parent households where mom is trying to keep up, oftentimes with multiple kids. And we've given passes to the parents and just said, well, it's kind of hard to be a parent. I think we need to have a real conversation about this and say, it's not hard to look at your cell phone or call. Every one of these kids has a cell phone, and look at these kids and say, where are you? Why are you there? It's past curfew. You need to be home. And I think we need to start to have significant conversations about parental figures and what their responsibility is when these kids engage in violent acts and when they gather in huge groups to engage in violent acts.
1: Your point there at the end, Clay, is, I mean, this is the time where, as a country, you know, where's the CNN panel on this? Not that anyone watches CNN, but, you know, where is the Washington Post editorial on, hey, if your kid who is, and you know, they say teen, and also I will note this thing where sometimes when they want to create sympathy for somebody who has done something bad, you'll note they'll be like teen arrested in. Sometimes these people are 18 or 19 years old, also known as an adult. Yes, technically a teen, but actually an adult. So, and someone who's 16 or 17 can be tried as easily, can be tried as an adult, because you are very close to, you know, we have to draw lines in society, and we do for a whole, you know, for voting and for drinking and all these different things. But, you know, when someone's like 17 and 6 months, it's not, oh, they're just a wayward teen and they went out there and they, you know, threw a rock and hit a cop in the head. Okay. There's a huge failure of behavior and a failure of parenting that is occurring with this. And there's not nearly enough talk about dads being in the home. There's not nearly enough talk about families and having dinner together and spending time together. And, you know, Clay, I can't tell you all the entertainment. I was thinking about this last night. I feel like every show that I ever watch, if there is a family in it, the dynamics are, there's a lot of like broken family, or, you know, you look at like Modern Family, it's like people being remarried and married again and different things and all this stuff. It's really tough to find a show these days. I mean, dare I say something along the lines of like The Cosby Show, where you have a dad. I know, trust me, I am aware of all the, you know, we're all aware of what the issues are with that later on. But I would offer up then Full House, where I believe the mother died of cancer.
0: Every show we grew up watching, there was a father figure in every sitcom that was involved in raising kids. Every single show.
1: One of the reasons why Friday Night Lights for so many of us sticks out as a really great show is that, yeah, it does like Texas Forever and Riggins is an amazing character and all this. The parents in that show are good parents who support each other as husband and wife. They love each other. They love their kids, and they still have to deal with a lot of problems, but they're there. There are no you know, people, what, someone's going to send me like, I don't know, like Everybody Loves Raymond or something. I mean, there's nothing out there right now that has cultural resonance. Yeah, I was going to say, there's nothing out there that has cultural resonance that is role modeling for people. You got to have families involved with their kids. The whole Democrat left is obsessed with this idea that if we just spend more money on the school system, it's going to make up for deficiencies at home. It's a lie. Every person I know who has ever taught in public school who is not a brainwashed imbecile will tell you, if the parents don't care, Clay, and they're not around, the kids all of a sudden end up at a 400-person teen takeover where people get shot. This is what is happening.
0: Amen. And so I think we need to have a real conversation about this. Now, again, violent crime is going down, but there's always a viral video. Chipotle, even in D.C., all of you saw it. Parents need to be held accountable. And I say this as a parent of two teenage boys. If there's a video of my kids throwing chairs in a restaurant in Nashville, you should be like, what the hell is Clay Travis doing that this could happen? That's a very valid parental response. And I would feel like I had failed as a father if I saw something like that happening with one of my kids.
1: We have, if you see a video, and I've, in these videos, the teenagers involved, and to Matt Walsh's point, in the videos that have gone viral recently, that they're overwhelmingly black. I mean, maybe 100% in some of these videos. And I don't hear any conversation from a single Democrat and or a single black leader about this issue in the media anywhere. Full stop. No conversation whatsoever. If I'm wrong, by the way, please point it out and we will amplify it. Show me the person who has a substantial file. Show me the person, Clay, in sports. Show me the person anywhere who wants to speak to fatherlessness and the damage that it does to communities, particularly the black community, but to any community. One of the truisms is that if you eliminate fatherlessness, or rather if you line this up statistically, the life outcome for somebody who is white in America, black, Hispanic, if there's a father in the home and a stable family, the life outcomes are overwhelmingly good. If there is no father in the home, the life outcomes get dramatically worse across all racial lines. The point being, the family is such an essential component to all of this. And you almost feel like no one's like, why is no one allowed to talk about this? Or why does no one talk about this in any, speak about this in any meaningful way? You know, as Clay, you've been through this. You know, I'm a new dad and I look at this now and I feel like the influences in the culture all around us are just no accountability. Shove them into the public school system. The public school system will fix it.
0: Right.
1: It absolutely will not.
0: A large part of it is people don't want to attack single parents because moms, by and large, end up raising the kids, and a lot of dads are absent. And this is more common in the black community. The reality is, if you just look at basic data, mom and dad at home, both with the kids, the overall outcome for children are infinitely better. And every time you say this, we get deluged with people who are single parents. I'm not attacking single parents. And you may be, look, Barack Obama and Bill Clinton both had basic single moms and they became president of the United States.
1: I do think we need to have a conversation about absentee dads, though. I'm not here to pile on single moms, but I do think absentee dads, there needs to be a chat about this as a country. I think that's fair. I think that's real.
0: If we want to drive down violent crime, the way to do it is for dads to show up and do their jobs. I think that's a huge part of this.
1: Yeah.
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0: Born on America's darkest day of 9/11, the Tunnel to Towers Foundation has spent years honoring America's heroes. 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
0: Welcome back in, Clay and Buck. We are rolling through the program. President Trump just said, Buck, that he's going to attend an NBA Finals game in New York City to see the Knicks play there. 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
17: The Maryland State Fire Marshal's Office has determined that the house fire that displaced 8 people and 4 pets early Tuesday morning in Washington County was caused by the ignition of lithium-ion batteries in the garage that ruptured a gas line. Firefighters were called to Tiger Lane in Boonesboro just before 4:30 a.m. after flames broke out in a garage from the ruptured pipe that quickly spread to neighboring homes. Nearly 70 firefighters responded and brought the two-alarm blaze under control in about an hour. No injuries were reported. Damage is estimated at $1.3 million, and the American Red Cross is assisting the displaced families. A Shippensburg woman is facing charges after a deadly crash Sunday night in Franklin County. Pennsylvania State Police say 39-year-old Megan Oliphant made a sudden turn into the path of another vehicle at the intersection of Molly Pitcher Highway and Mount Rock Road in Southampton Township. According to ABC 27 News, troopers say a BMW struck the Dodge Nitro and then crashed into a tree. The passenger in the Dodge was trapped and later died at Meredith Hospital. Police say Oliphant admitted using meth earlier in the day and smoking marijuana before the crash. She is charged with homicide by vehicle and aggravated assault by vehicle. Bail was denied, and a preliminary hearing is set for June 2nd.
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19: Fox News, I'm Jim Ossman. Here's what's happening. Kentucky's governor is reacting to the new book by Jill Biden that's caused a buzz in Democratic circles. Andy Beshear on NBC.
20: Well, what I see is a first lady that loves her husband, that is fiercely protective, and I'm not going to criticize that.
19: Meantime, Texas Senate candidate Ken Paxton is facing off against Democrat James Tallarico for one of that state's Senate seats.
21: They understand how important Texas is, not just because of the majority, but also because we are Texas. We haven't lost a statewide race since 1994, and this isn't the time to do it. We need to unite, and we need to fight together, and I'm willing to do that, and I certainly think they are too.
19: Paxton on Fox's Sunday Morning Futures. He'll meet with Senate Republican leaders later this week. 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
22: The 930 WFMD Skyscan forecast for Frederick and surrounding counties doesn't get much better than this. It's mostly clear skies forecast for tonight with a low of 54. Monday, sunny with a high near 78. And then tomorrow night, partly cloudy with a low of 55. Tuesday, mostly sunny with a high of 75. On Wednesday, sunny with a high near 76. 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
24: The New York Mets got their first Grand Slam of the season.
25: Now the pitch to Soto. Swing and a drive. Well hit right center. This is a grand salami. Into the Mets bullpen in right field to the left of the 370 mark.
24: Mets Radio Network on the call. They took down the Marlins 10-1. The Brewers shut out the Astros 2-0. Jacob Mizrowski went 7 innings and had 8 strikeouts. He set the Brewer record for most strikeouts in a month with 57. The Red Sox came back and beat the Guardians 9-4. They scored 6 runs in the 7th inning. The Nationals got a 4-2 win over the Padres, and the Pirates beat the Twins 9-3 for their third straight win. Currently, the Rangers are beating the Royals 6-3 at the top of the 9th, and the Dodgers are shutting out the Phillies 2-0, headed to the top of the 4th, and the WNBA aces on top of the Valkyries 70-54 late in the 3rd.
5: Military Matters.
6: The Chinese military band playing Moscow Nights as Russian President Vladimir Putin is welcomed by President Xi Jinping in Beijing. The two leaders walk the red carpet and criticized U.S. nuclear policy and President Trump's plan to construct a missile defense golden dome. But Putin left without signing a deal for a new gas pipeline to replace revenue lost in the wake of the Ukraine war. Xi and Putin have met more than 40 times.
7: I don't know if the ceremony is quite as brilliant as mine, but no, I get along with Putin, I get along with Xi.
6: President Trump says he is willing to speak with Taiwan's president as he decides whether to approve a $14 billion arms sale that is bound to anger Beijing. It is rare for a U.S. president to speak directly to the leader of Taiwan, but also in violation of the 1979 Taiwan Relations Act to withhold weapons to Taiwan that it needs to defend itself. For Military Matters in Washington, Jennifer Griffin, Fox News.
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0: buy that. He's a, whatever you want to say about Trump, he's a legit big sports fan. In fact, the last time I was in the Oval Office, he wanted to talk about worst trades ever, and he was talking about watching Luka Doncic recently and how good of a player he was. I mean, so Kathy Hochulbuck says, oh, well, just listen. She says, oh, I'd like to hear Trump. This goes right to your wheelhouse here, Buck. I bet he can't even name the players on the 1993 Knicks title team, except that was the year Jordan won the third of his three-peats. Every time most politicians try to talk about sports, it sounds like this.
1: You think of him saying he's a lifelong Knicks fan. I think that's how the Times reported it.
2: I ask him to name the starting lineup from 1993 championship team and see how he does.
0: She whiffed by 20 years. And the 1993, Buck, you will remember this season very well. The Knicks actually went up 2-0 on the Bulls that year in the Eastern Conference Finals. And then Jordan's Bulls won four straight, including a memorable Game 5 win when I think it was Charles Davis was trying to score inside and got blocked like five times in the lane as he attempted to score, which is kind of a moment of great futility for Knicks fans.
3: Well, I will tell you that, sorry we're talking so much, but I really do remember, this is when I used to care about professional sports, so I watch this stuff. Also, live sports, there's so much less to distract you. We didn't have social media and all these things. So a great athletic game or, you know, great pro sports game in the 90s was really an event. I wonder what the peak Jordan era TV viewership in playoffs and the finals and stuff must have been absolutely.
0: The most watched basketball game of all time in the history of the United States, 1998, Jordan and the Bulls against the Utah Jazz, Game 6. Never have more people watched a basketball
3: game. How many people?
0: Roughly 30 million.
3: Yeah, wow. Wow. 30 million.
0: And to put it in context, Buck, NBA Finals this past year, 10 million average viewers. So the NBA has lost two-thirds of its viewership in the last 30 some odd years since then.
3: And again, I'm not trying to be mean, but Patrick Ewing was always the marquee player for that era of Knicks. The team was always built really around Ewing. And the problem is he was a seven-footer whose favorite move was a drop-step fadeaway, which is probably the worst shot in basketball. And he was 7 feet tall. I actually played basketball growing up a little bit, so I had some, not like at a high level, but I had some knowledge of how the... And I remember thinking, I was like, Hakeem Olajuwon was at his absolute peak then. And Hakeem the Dream, he absolutely dismantled Ewing in that series. Clearly the superior player, clearly more clutch, because he wasn't taking 15-foot fadeaway jumpers as his main... It was like the worst shot imaginable was Patrick Ewing's favorite shot. And there weren't that many seven-footers. Now you've got guys who are 7'6", like this guy Wembanyama or whatever, and you got all these seven-footers who could shoot. Back in that NBA league, if you saw a seven-footer take a jump shot, everybody was like, whoa! Totally yeah. Different world. It was a lot of down low in the post, dunking, getting up close, you know, all that kind of stuff. So it was a different era.
0: You nailed all this, Buck being the big NBA fan here with the finals coming up. So two things. One, Trump just said that he is going to go to the NBA finals to watch the Knicks, probably against the Oklahoma City Thunder, although the Spurs are still in. And by the way, I was just saying Trump is a big sports fan. Donald Trump Jr. just tweeted me right now and said, anyone who knows my father knows he probably knows more about sports than just about any human being not in the business. Kathy's talking about Kathy Hochul that we just played. Kathy's failed soundbite ain't going to land well, just like her policies. So Junior weighing in right now as we're having this conversation. And Trump was asked in the cabinet meeting that he held earlier today about the possibility no president has ever gone to an NBA Finals game. It's never occurred. Trump was asked
3: why
0: about
3: is that? Why is that?
0: It's a great question. It's a great question. I don't know. I honestly don't know. I would have gone. If I had been president, I'm stunned that Trump, that Clinton never went and watched Michael Jordan play. I would have gone in a heartbeat. Here is Trump asked about that.
4: I was invited to I was going to go on Wednesday, but they closed it out very quickly. And Jim Dolan's a great guy. He's as you know, owns and in charge of Madison Square Garden. He's having a good year. Boy, what a team. They win all their games. They have some great players. I think I'll be going to one of the games. Yeah, I was invited by numerous people and Jim, and I think I'll be going. It's great. Great to see it.
5: President Trump, election fraud.
4: The Knicks have really, they've really suffered for years. They're doing right now.
3: Have you seen some of the memes, by the way, of the Knicks from 10 years ago when players were just out of the league for getting arrested, committing crimes, playing for like the Uzbekistan Professional League? I mean, it was just pathetic. It was really bad.
0: Buck, Trump at the Knicks game, you ain't seen nothing yet. The NBA media, which is the most left-wing media on the planet, they are going to lose their minds if Trump shows up at this NBA Finals game. Good for him, by the way. Lifelong Knicks fan. Grew up in Queens. Obviously lives in New York City. James Dolan, huge Trump guy. The owner of Madison Square Garden and the owner of the Knicks and the Rangers.
3: Well, I mean, if you're a real New Yorker, you love Donald Trump. Because Donald Trump is actually part of the lore and the legacy of New York City in a way that has been completely pushed aside by the national media. But Don Trump is really the ultimate New Yorker in so many ways.
0: And he used to go to games back in the day when he wasn't a politician and sit courtside all the time, back when the NBA was beloved by everybody across the entire political spectrum.
3: Yeah, no, look, I loved basketball growing up. I lost my love for it when they became a lot of overpaid punks who thought that they should lecture us all about politics. But, you know, I liked it until then.
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11: What would you say sets Transformed apart from med spas in the area.
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12: 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So we really have the full span of knowledge. And if someone doesn't know the answer, we're going to find somebody who does.
11: What would you say is the most popular treatments right now for people coming in?
12: We're definitely seeing an uptick in hormone replacement. People wanting to feel better. They're telling their friends about it. A lot of women in perimenopause are finding ways to feel better and deal with it. 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And then we still get the regular, you know, Botox and facials and things. 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
11: 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Why are they so unique?
12: So those are really awesome because they help tone muscle, they tone your skin, and they help reduce fat, which is a kind of nice combination to make, especially pre-summer for body sculpting, boosting your confidence, feeling better. And M-Face does the same thing, but on the face.
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3: Welcome back into Clay and Buck. We're going to take a bunch of your calls and talkbacks here in a second. Some of you are like, oh my gosh, Buck actually knew so much about the NBA. I could have been in the 90s. I could have been a sports commentator, my friends. All right. Young Buck was all about it. But now let's take this. Speaking of Tallarico, Clay, he's trying to massage, if you will, his gender fluidity positions. And this is what he said, guys. Play the clip you just sent me. Oh, sorry.
14: Again, in 2021, while debating a bill that restricted transgender student athletes, he said modern science acknowledges six biological variations based on chromosomes to argue that sex is a nuanced spectrum, not a strict binary. Do you still believe there are six biological sexes?
15: I know there are two sexes, men and women. I also know there's a very small percentage of people who have these chromosomal abnormalities, and I believe they deserve to be treated with dignity and respect.
3: Let me just be clear here, Clay. The whole trans thing has nothing to do with people who have chromosomal abnormalities by their own definitions and demands. It's purely psychological. It's Macho Man Randy Savage gets to decide he goes into the, not really, but you know what I mean, looks like it, gets to go into the ladies' locker room because he feels like it. It's not people who are hermaphrodites or intersex, as they say.
16: Correct.
3: So, yeah, this guy.
0: This is, by the way, if you're having to have this conversation, you're cooked in Texas.
3: In Texas, yeah. It might play well in, you know, Los Angeles County.
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19: Republican opposition is growing after Governor Wes Moore allowed 2 controversial immigration-related bills to become law without his signature. The Community Trust Act limits cooperation between local law enforcement and federal immigration authorities, while the Data Privacy Act restricts how personal information can be shared for immigration enforcement. Republican lawmakers and several Maryland sheriffs argue the measure will make it harder for law enforcement agencies to work with ICE and investigate crimes involving undocumented immigrants. Moore said the bills raise implementation concerns, but will still take effect. A Montgomery County man is headed to federal prison after prosecutors say he carried out a large SNAP benefits fraud scheme using stolen identities. 34-year-old Brandon Andrew of Gaithersburg was sentenced to 54 months in prison and ordered to pay more than $41,000 in restitution. Investigators say Andrew used the identities of more than 30 people to apply for SNAP benefits and obtain EBT cards between 2021 and 2022. Authorities later found him with more than 15 EBT cards in other people's names. Prosecutors also say Andrew used stolen identities, including his brother's, to apply for fraudulent passports and travel internationally. WFMD's Week in Review.
20: I'm Carmen Roberts. Iran's president has reportedly asked the country's supreme leader to let him resign, claiming he's been shut out of major decision-making. Meantime, President Trump says he's pushing for a good deal with Iran. Fox's Trey Yingst has more from Tel Aviv.
21: President Trump making clear the military option remains on the table if Iran doesn't sign his deal. Secretary of War Pete Hegseth traveled to Singapore, where he echoed President Trump's desire to reach an agreement with Iran.
20: In Newark, New Jersey tonight, a crackdown will include a curfew outside that ICE detention center.
22: Vehicle access will be strictly limited to those with verified official business in the area. This curfew will remain in effect nightly from 9 p.m. to 6 a.m. until further notice.
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23: The 930 WFMD Skyscan forecast for Frederick and surrounding counties doesn't get much better than this. It's mostly clear skies forecast for tonight with a low of 54. Monday, sunny with a high near 78. And then tomorrow night, partly cloudy with a low of 55. Tuesday, mostly sunny with a high of 75. On Wednesday, sunny with a high near 76. 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
25: I got some final scores in the world of Major League Baseball. The Rays outscored the Angels 5-2. The Orioles got the win at home. They took down the Blue Jays 9-5. The Rangers swept the Royals 6-3 for Casey's 6th straight loss. The Brewers shut out the Astros 2-0. Jacob Mizrowski went 7 innings and had 8 strikeouts. He set the Brewer record for most strikeouts in a month with 57. Right now, currently in baseball, the Yankees went off in the 3rd inning. They had 13 runs, 11 hits, but no home runs. It was 13-3 in the 3rd inning. It is now still the same score, bottom of the 6th in Northern California. Giants are crushing the Rockies 14-6 at the top of the 8th, and the Mariners are edging the Diamondbacks 2-1. Dodgers shutting out the Phillies 6-0 top of the 6th. The WNBA, the Aces snapped a 3-game losing streak, beating the Valkyries at 91-81.
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What's up, guys? It's Rachel Cruz. When people call in the Ramsey Show, 90% of the money problems I hear could be solved with one thing, having a plan. 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Our budget app actually builds you a personalized plan for your money. 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
3: A 25-year-old Germantown man was sentenced in a sexual assault case involving a middle school student. Adam Jerkaran was sentenced on Tuesday to 20 years in prison with all but 5 years suspended. Authorities say the investigation began after a school resource officer was notified by a student who disclosed she had been sexually assaulted in a Frederick County park in November of 2023. Detectives determined the victim had communicated with Jerkaran through Snapchat before meeting him at a park with friends. Investigators linked Jerkaran to the crime through witness interviews, vehicle information, and Tesla location data. Jerkaran pled guilty in October 2025 and will serve supervised probation when he gets out of prison along with GPS monitoring. He must also register as a sex offender. A controversial juvenile justice bill is now law in Maryland after the governor approved the Youth Charging Reform Act. The legislation reduces the list of offenses that automatically charge juveniles as adult, though teens accused of the most serious crimes will still be prosecuted in adult court. State prosecutors and Republican opponents pushed back strongly during debate, saying this measure could weaken accountability and place added pressure on an already burdened juvenile justice system. Some lawmakers also argued the bill may threaten public safety by limiting adult court options for repeat violent offenders. WFMD's Week in Review.
4: I'm Jim Ausman. Here's what's happening. Maine Democratic Senate candidate Graham Plattner is facing backlash again because of a new sexting scandal. Plattner sent texts to women other than his wife.
5: Scumbag or no, he's a socialist. He wants to bring the American dream to its knees and replace it with socialism.
4: That's Jonathan Bush, candidate for governor in Maine. Meantime, New Jersey Senator Cory Booker is calling the DOJ's anti-weaponization fund a slush fund. Booker on ABC.
6: This is ridiculous that a president should be able to appropriate money to themselves, Congress's job, and then give it out to people who beat police officers on January 6th.
4: The fund has faced backlash from both parties. 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
7: The 930 WFMD Skyscan forecast for Frederick and surrounding counties. Doesn't get much better than this. It's mostly clear skies forecast for tonight with a low of 54. Monday, sunny with a high near 78. And then tomorrow night, partly cloudy with a low of 55. Tuesday, mostly sunny with a high of 75. On Wednesday, sunny with a high near 76. 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
9: The New York Yankees had a heck of a third inning.
10: Bellinger lines it right center field. How about another run? Base hit Cody Bellinger. Rice is home. And the Yankees with a 13-run third inning. Lucky 13 in Sacramento.
9: Yankees Radio Network on the call. They had scored 10 runs in the third inning before an out was even recorded. They had 13 runs, 11 hits, no home runs, but they beat the Athletics 13-8. The Mariners edged the Diamondbacks 3-2. The Giants crushed the Rockies 19-6. And right now, the Dodgers are crushing the Phillies 9-1. It is the top of the ninth inning in L.A. A little bit earlier today, Yoshinobu Yamamoto had a season-high 10 strikeouts. The Mets took down the Marlins 10-1 thanks to a grand slam by Juan Soto. The Rays outscored the Angels 5-2. And in golf, Russell Henley defeated Eric Cole with a birdie on the first playoff hole to win the Charles Schwab Challenge.
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12: Bungie is ending active development of its live service shooter, Destiny 2. The developer confirming in a recent announcement, the online game's final content update will be released on June 9th, as the studio embarks on a new journey in developing its next titles. The post also reassuring players, Destiny 2 will remain playable moving forward. It comes as Bloomberg reports Bungie will be laying off a significant number of employees after next month's release. Red Dead Redemption 2 is now the third highest selling game of all time.
13: Maybe when your mother's finished mourning your father, I'll keep her in black on your behalf.
12: The 2018 action adventure reaching 85 million sold copies worldwide to achieve the milestone, moving ahead of Wii Sports, which had 83 million. The two highest selling games of all time are Minecraft with 350 million units sold, followed by Grand Theft Auto 5 with 230 million. Brian Holkren, Fox News.
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